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1: The Supreme Court issues its final rulings of the term on Tuesday. One outstanding case is President Trump's bid to restrict the Constitution's guarantee of birthright citizenship. We have analysis of that decision and its implications on the next Morning Edition from NPR News.
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0: It's All Things Considered from NPR News. I'm Scott Detrow. For many of us, July 4th means food, burgers, hot dogs, ice cream. So what were the founding fathers chowing down on 250 years ago? Apparently, a lot of oysters.
3: They were all eating pretty much the same diet, which was English, French, European.
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4: Live from NPR News in Culver City, California, I'm Duane Brown. In Venezuela, more than 1,700 people have died in massive back-to-back earthquakes that struck 5 days ago, leaving thousands of people homeless. As the death toll continues to rise, NPR's Ada Peralta reports on rescue operations in Caracas.

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2: 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It's been a while. 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
4: In most cities, New Year's Day might involve sleeping in and nursing a hangover. But in Philly, the party not only continues, it gets even bigger with the annual Mummers Parade. Coming up, for Sense of Place Philly, you're visiting a Mummers Clubhouse to meet the Woodland String Band. 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
4: Join me for a Mummer's String Band rehearsal on Sense of Place Philadelphia today. I'm Rena Duras and this is World Cafe. If you'd like to see inside that clubhouse, all those feathers and sequins and jewels, hit up our Instagram at World Cafe for video and pictures. Here's Ricky Lee Jones, Satellites.

0: Thank you so much to George Bowser IV, George Bowser III, AJ Ford, and the entire Woodland String Band for letting us into their clubhouse for our Sense of Place Philadelphia series. What you heard at the end there is the band that night rehearsing the song Working My Way Back to You by The Spinners. You've got more Philly coming up right after this on World Cafe.
1: What's up? I'm Dave Jackson. Check out Open Air this week. We got a lot of great new music for you. This is new from Aaron Lee Tazjian. We have a jazz album from Seamus Blake playing the music of Eddie Harris. A new single from Southern Oregon's Sophia Phoenix. The latest from Devin Gilfillian. And a new album from Beth Orton. Open Air is Monday through Friday, 9 to 3 on the Rhythm and News Service of JPR.

0: Keep It Loose, Keep It Tight, performed live for the World Cafe by Amos Lee. You just heard an encore of our 2004 session with him and original host David Dye, recorded just a few months before Amos released his self-titled debut. We re-aired that as part of our ongoing Sense of Place Philadelphia series. One of the biggest stars to ever come visit Philadelphia to record a record next on World Cafe.
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0: When word got out that David Bowie was recording at Philly's Sigma Sound Studios in 1974, tons of young fans showed up and waited outside all night while he was working. At the end, he got snacks and invited them in to listen to what he'd been up to, which included this next song. Wouldn't this be so cool? On World Cafe, I'm Raina. Here's David Bowie, Young Americans.

0: Recorded in 1978 at Philadelphia's Sigma Sound Studios, McFadden and Whitehead ain't no stopping us now. And they're right. Our Sense of Place Philadelphia series is underway and it keeps going all week long. You can find all of our Sense of Place Philly sessions at worldcafe.org and follow along for pictures and video on our social media at World Cafe. I'll also be posting my own pictures on Instagram at rahrahraina, R-A-H-R-A-H-R-A-I-N-A. Thank you again to the Woodland String Band and World Cafe senior producer Kimberly Nod for her work on that session, and to the Wincote Foundation, who support Sense of Place. We produce this show at WXPN at the University of Pennsylvania in Philadelphia. I'm Raina Duras. 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
0: Japanese Breakfast's 2021 album, Jubilee, bursts with a joy that contrasted with her previous work, which often explored themes of grief and pain. And for Michelle Zauner, the mastermind behind Japanese Breakfast, that was a welcome change.
4: There's this sort of sad indie girl stereotype that I feel like I was kind of butting up against, and that was really an exciting thing for me.
0: For our Sense of Place Philly series, we're revisiting our session with Japanese Breakfast from around the time that breakthrough album was released, and around the time of her release of her memoir, Crying in H Mart, where she writes about growing up as Korean American.
4: I had a lot of anxiety about what people assumed about me because of my race, and I would do certain things to kind of cover them up and not draw more attention to them.
0: You'll hear that conversation and a live performance from Michelle Zauner, Japanese Breakfast, today. I'm Raina Duras. It's an encore World Cafe. I once saw this band stop traffic in Philly because they played a live impromptu show outside of a bar, which, if you've ever been to Philly, pretty gutsy thing to do. Here they are playing live at the Salt Shed in Chicago. It's Mount Joy. Rearrange Us.

0: folk village, and there was a director who sent over, that was filming a K-drama, and he sent over his assistant to give my mom a business card and asked her what my talents were. And, you know, for me, I was like, I'm sure that there's so much of a process that goes into that, and I don't know if it would have led to anything, but, you know, I think my mom could tell pretty early on that I had a real independent streak and that I would not fare well in that environment of expectation and being told what to wear and what to eat and how to behave from a very early age. I think she sensed that that was not a lifestyle that was going to be good for me. And so she sort of laughed and shrugged him off. And at the time I was like, this is my chance, Mom. We could move to Korea and I'll take care of us, you know, I'll support us with my acting and modeling. But yeah, I think it was ultimately for the best that I sort of came into those things sort of on my own terms.
1: I mean, yeah, that's what like really struck me, was that you were really into this idea of becoming a performer right away. Did you always know that you had that, you wanted to perform on some level?
0: I think I knew pretty early on. I mean, I really fell in love with it when I was 16 and I would play solo shows. But I think I've always been like a real ham, you know? I always had a, you know, really like commanding presence even when I was very young. And my mom used to be really worried because I'm a pretty small person, but I had this like very, I felt I had this very large personality, and I was always, you know, kind of gathering groups of people and you know, rebelling in ballet class or like trying to make people laugh in this way. So I was never nervous getting attention. And I think part of that is maybe also being an only child and a very loud person. So I think it came fairly naturally to me.
1: Michelle Zahner of Japanese Breakfast is my guest today. After the break, Michelle talks about how her desire to perform and her mom's choice to be a homemaker affected their relationship as she was growing up. That's when our conversation continues on World Cafe.
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0: Japanese breakfast performing tactics for a live virtual audience here at World Cafe. I've been speaking with Michelle Zahner of Japanese Breakfast today. Michelle, it's been so lovely talking to you. Thank you so much.
1: Thank you.
0: I'm Raina Duras, back in a moment with more World Cafe.
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0: Just a moment ago here on World Cafe, you heard an encore of our 2021 session with Japanese Breakfast. Brought that one back out for our Sense of Place Philadelphia series. Here's Philadelphia Freedom, Elton John.

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At night I hear the blood coursing through my veins, just as black and whispering.

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0: There's Betty Levette doing Streets of Philadelphia, wrapping up this edition of World Cafe. And I know you're busy. Sometimes you can't be right here to listen to World Cafe when it airs. 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Search up World Cafe, Words and Music, wherever you get your podcasts. That way you won't miss any of our Sense of Place Philadelphia sessions. Thank you again to the Wincote Foundation who make our Sense of Place series possible. And thank you to our affiliates across the country who bring this show to you. We produce it at WXPN at the University of Pennsylvania in Philadelphia. I'm Raina Duras. 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
2: As a kid growing up in West Philly, DJ Jazzy Jeff saw local DJs spinning records at block parties and was spellbound.
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7: Welcome to Folk Alley, your weekly deep dive of the best in folk roots and Americana. 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First up, Roberta Joan Anderson, born in Alberta, Canada, considers Saskatoon her hometown. It's Joni Mitchell.

proclaim some legendary Canadian artists for Canada Day on Folk Alley. That's Katie Lang, who was born in Edmonton, grew up in the Canadian prairies, got her start in an Edmonton country swing band and a Patsy Cline tribute band. Rolling Stone called her a Canadian cowpunk and won her first Juno in 1985. And from there, her career skyrocketed. We heard from Neil Young, who was born in Toronto but grew up in a sleepy little town in Ontario. He and Joni Mitchell have being Canadian and contracting polio as children in common. It's Cindy, and we are celebrating Canada Day here. Widely considered one of Canada's greatest songwriters, Gordon Lightfoot, up next. This is one of his most famous songs. Here's Early Morning Rain.

0: Ian and Sylvia, the beloved Canadian folk singing couple who met in Toronto in the 1960s, and clearly the inspiration behind Mitch and Mickey, who are Eugene Levy and Catherine O'Hara in A Mighty Wind. That's their song Rocks and Gravel. And we heard from Gordon Lightfoot the song Early Morning Rain.
1: We're celebrating Canada Day, Wednesday, July 1st, the anniversary of Canadian Confederation. I'm Cindy Howes, and this is Folk Alley.
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0: Of course, it is difficult to pick who to play when you're thinking about Canadian musicians. We could have a very long show of all of our favorites. 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One person that I insist on us playing today is Leonard Cohen. We got to get Lenny Cohen in, the high priest of pathos, Montreal's very own, the man, Leonard Cohen, and here's Hallelujah.

Kate and Anna McGarrigal on Folk Alley, the Canadian singer-songwriters and sisters from Montreal, Quebec, very closely associated with the city's vibrant folk scene in the 1960s. Kate McGarrigal was very famously married to Loudon Wainwright III and is mother to Rufus and Martha Wainwright. She and Anna were well-known interpreters of songs and writers themselves. That song, Heartbeats Accelerating, was written by Anna in 1990. Anna is still with us, but Kate sadly died in 2010. We're celebrating Canada Day, which is Tuesday, July 1st. We're sharing legends who hail from the Great White North. Up next, perhaps the country's most famous folk singer, the late, great Stan Rogers. This is his song, Northwest Passage, on Folk Alley.

0: some Canadian brothers. That's Garnet Rogers and his brother Stan Rogers. Garnet actually started his musical career arranging songs for his brother. He then pursued his own career after Stan tragically died in a plane fire at the age of 33. Garnet Rogers' style, more modern. That was his song After All from his 1988 album Speaking Softly in the Dark. We're celebrating Canada Day, artists we love that have greatly contributed to the world of folk. I'm Cindy Howes. This is Folk Alley.
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0: We actually have a huge stream of Canadian artists. 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There's over 6 hours of music by our favorite artists and allies from north of the border. Up next, we have Ron Hines, a folk singer-songwriter from Newfoundland and Labrador who had a 30-year career. Died in 2015 at the age of 64. Here's his song, Where Does Love Go Wrong? It's Ron Hines on Folk Alley.

That's Connie Kaldor on Folk Alley, born in Saskatchewan and originally was a theater actor, but she gave it up in 1979, went for music, and it's gone really well for her. She's part of the large folk movement that was going on at the time in Canada in the 1980s with musicians like Stan Rogers, Farron, Sylvia Tyson. That's from her 2000 album, Love is a Truck, from Connie Kaldor. Buddy McMaster, right before that, a fiddler that was regarded as an expert on the tradition and lore of Cape Breton fiddle music, actually Natalie McMaster's uncle. Celebrating Canada Day, we just mentioned her. Let's play her next. It's Farron on Folk Alley.

0: The King of Canada, Bruce Cockburn, with Wondering Where the Lions Are from 1979, wrapping up this hour for Canada Day, where we have highlighted legends. If you're sticking around for the second hour, you'll hear more modern musicians. 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
0: Welcome back to another hour of Folk Alley. It's Cindy, and I have a lot more Canadian artists coming up. This hour, we're going to be playing some more modern Canadian artists, starting off with William Prince, who is a member of the Peguis First Nation. William grew up with his father, Edward, who is also a musician, a preacher, and a club DJ. In fact, William would travel with his dad to gigs. William is currently based in Winnipeg. He's an incredible writer with an arresting voice. This is a song from his 2020 album Reliever that was produced by Dave Cobb and Scott Nolan. Here's Lighthouse from William Prince.

That's a song from Morgan Toney on Folk Alley, a Mi'kmaq fiddler based in what is now called Cape Breton, although the Mi'kmaq people have been there since time immemorial. Morgan Toney is a really inspiring person. I actually got a chance to talk to him on the podcast Basic Folk, which you can hear at folkalley.com or where you get your podcast. Don't sleep on Morgan Toney. He combines traditional Mi'kmaq music alongside traditional Celtic music in a fusion that he calls Mi'kmaq Maltic. It's Cindy Howes. We are playing some of our favorite Canadians for Canada Day. This is a great segue from Morgan Toney to a set of Cape Breton bands. Watch out for the lineup for the Celtic Colors Music Festival that happens in October in Cape Breton. We'll start with Mary Jane Lamond and Wendy McIsaac on Folk Alley.

0: There's a set of music from some Cape Breton bands. That's Coig with The Capable Wife. We also heard Beolock with a Celtic instrumental, and Wendy McIsaac, who is also in Beolock, and Mary Jane Lamond starting off our set. All Cape Breton bands, which is such an incredible place for Celtic music. I got a chance to visit last September. I would love to go back for the Celtic Colors Festival in October. That lineup coming soon. I'm Cindy Howes. This is Folk Alley.
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0: If you are from Cape Breton, I would love to know some food suggestions. We struck out while we were up there, but you can send your ideas my way, cindy@folkalley.com. We saw like 37 eagles, but could not find a good place for supper. Not true of where we went next, which is Halifax, home of the wonderful Rose Cousins, originally from Prince Edward Island. Rose's latest album is Conditions of Love, Volume 1. She is our favorite Canadian cousin, and we celebrate her this and every Canada Day.

It's the East Pointers featuring Rose Cousins on Folk Alley. That is for their bandmate, Cody Chasson, who sadly passed away in 2022. Rose also has a song for Cody on her latest album, Conditions of Love, Volume 1. It's a really special thing about Canada's music scene. Everyone is in touch and loves and supports each other, which definitely happens in the U.S., but it seems so universal up north, and it's inspiring to see in action. As we celebrate Canada Day, which is Wednesday, July 1st, up next, we have a set of Québécois bands, starting first with Levant du Nord.

0: There's a couple of songs that were recorded at the FestiTrad Festival in Quebec back in 2017 by Folk Alley. That fest is a three-day celebration of Quebec culture and tradition. That song, Sung in Québécois, from Musique à Bouche, also André Brunet, starting off that set. We're celebrating Canada Day today. You can check out a really long stream of Canadian bands at folkalley.com or on our app. I'm Cindy Howes. This is Folk Alley.
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I was talking about that O Canada mix, which is on the app or at folkalley.com. It is over 6 hours of music by our favorite artists and allies north of the border. Coming up next, we'll get into a song from The Small Glories, who are currently on hiatus. The Winnipeg band features Kara Luft, who is a founding member of the Waylon Jennies, and J.D. Edwards. This is from their 2016 album, Wondrous Traveler. It's Time Wanders On.

A set of songs of current and former members of the Waylon Jennies, who formed in 2002 when Ruth Moody, Nikki Mehta, and Kara Luff did a joint performance at a guitar shop in Winnipeg. Current lineup is Ruth, Nikki, and Heather Massey, who's from Maine. We also heard from Annabelle Shavostek, who was in the Waylon Jennies, left in 2007. And we started that set with Kara Luft, who is a founding member of the Waylon Jennies, her group Small Glories. I'm Cindy House. Happy Canada Day. This is Ferris and Jason Romero, who are a duo from Horsefly, British Columbia.

0: David Francy, wrapping up our celebration of Canada Day. And David Francy, actually born in Scotland, came to Canada with his family when he was 12 years old, started making folk music at 45 years old. That is from his 2001 album, Far End of Summer. The song was Lucky Man. Thank you for joining us today. 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
0: But when the heat comes, something takes a hold. 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

0: 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The Holly Theater presents Margot Price and the Wild at Heart Tour Wednesday, July 15th. 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
2: In most cities, New Year's Day might involve sleeping in and nursing a hangover. 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
2: 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I'm Rena Duras and this is World Cafe.
5: Live from NPR News in Washington, I'm Corva Coleman. The U.S. says it is sending representatives to Qatar to talk with Iranian officials about next steps in a peace agreement. Both sides have traded attacks in the Gulf region, and the ceasefire remains shaky. But NPR's Ruth Sherlock reports Iran says it's not going to Qatar to meet U.S. officials.
6: Iran says this meeting is with Qatari officials on topics including the release of billions of dollars of frozen assets. That was in the memorandum of understanding, this MOU signed between the U.S. and Iran. Iran's president has said he expects around half, $6 billion of these frozen assets in Qatar to be released in this interim phase.
5: NPR's Ruth Sherlock reporting. Today's the last day of the U.S. Supreme Court's current session. The justices are expected to rule on President Trump's challenge to birthright citizenship, part of the 14th Amendment. It is interpreted to mean every person born on U.S. soil receives American citizenship. Trump argues that it does not. Michigan's Democratic Governor Gretchen Whitmer is threatening to pull her state's National Guard troops from Washington, D.C. That's if they're used for President Trump's ongoing anti-crime task force in the U.S. Capitol. NPR's Kat Lonsdorf reports.
7: In a strongly worded letter to the head of Michigan's National Guard, Governor Whitmer reiterates that the 161 troops from her state in D.C. are only to be used for operations surrounding the America 250 celebrations, not President Trump's task force. The letter comes after a video, which NPR has authenticated, began circulating on social media, showing National Guard troops identifying themselves as from Michigan, patrolling the Georgetown waterfront, far from the America 250 celebrations. Until recently, only Republican-led states had sent National Guard members to D.C., where thousands of armed and uniformed troops have been patrolling the streets for months as part of Trump's efforts to fight crime. Kat Lonsdorf, NPR News, Washington.
5: It is primary election day in Colorado. Democrats in the state hope that their nominees will help them win control of the U.S. House of Representatives. From Colorado Public Radio, Ray Solomon has more.
8: Democratic voters in Colorado's 8th Congressional District will choose a candidate to challenge Republican incumbent Gabe Evans in a toss-up race that could determine control of the U.S. House. Democratic State Representative Manny Rutenel is the frontrunner, and he's considered more progressive than his opponent, former State Representative Shannon Byrd. In Denver, longtime Congresswoman Diana DeGette is facing an uphill battle to protect her seat from a primary challenger on her left, Democratic Socialist Melot Kiros. Meanwhile, Colorado Governor Jared Polis is term limited, and voters across the state are choosing nominees from both major parties to replace him. One of the Democratic candidates is sitting U.S. Senator Michael Bennett. For NPR News, I'm Ray Solomon.
5: You're listening to NPR News from Washington. Dangerous heat is lingering in the central U.S. and spreading toward the east. Forecasters have posted extreme heat warnings from Topeka, Kansas to Ann Arbor, Michigan, and south to Nashville, Tennessee. It will feel like more than 100 degrees there today. This heat will surge east in the next couple of days. The National Weather Service has issued an extreme heat watch for the east coast all the way up to Massachusetts. In Paraguay, the government has declared a national holiday today after what's being called the biggest upset of this summer's World Cup. Paraguay knocked Germany out of the tournament in a penalty shootout. Catherine Osborne reports.
9: Germany is a four-time World Cup champion. Paraguay had not won a game outside of the group stage of the tournament in 16 years. But when the two teams met on Monday afternoon in Foxborough, Massachusetts, a scrappy Paraguay fought Germany to a 1-1 tie. They held the tie in extra time and then won on penalty kicks, triggering celebrations across the South American country and in Paraguayan communities throughout the United States. Paraguay's president, Santiago Peña, decreed a national holiday was needed to mark what he called an epic triumph. For NPR News, I'm Catherine Osborne in Rio de Janeiro.
5: Oh, but that's not all. The Netherlands were also knocked out of the World Cup, losing to Morocco yesterday in a penalty shootout. That means that two of the World Cup's most successful countries of all time, Germany and the Netherlands, are both packing their bags and going home. I'm Corva Coleman, NPR News in Washington.
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11: This is World Cafe. I'm Raina Duris. Hear that? That is the sound of New Year's Day in Philadelphia as the annual Mummers Parade makes its way through the city. It's a parade of 10,000 revelers. There are wild costumes, massive sets, and bringing the music, string bands. There are 14 string bands that play and compete in the Mummers Parade, performing elaborate five-minute routines. And 5 minutes might sound short, but it's something they've prepared all year for. For our Sense of Place Philadelphia series, join me as we step inside a Mummers Clubhouse where the Woodland String Band is working on their 2027 show.
12: I am George Bowser IV. I'm captain of the Woodland String Band.
13: I'm George Bowser III. I'm the theme chair and fundraising chairman.
14: So I'm AJ Ford, and I am the music director of the Woodland String Band.
11: The Mummers Parade is a tradition and sound unique to Philadelphia.
3: So it all started with really ringing in the new year. And people would literally go around with pots and pans and they would sing a song ringing in the new year.
11: Since it started in 1901, it's gone way beyond pots and pans.
14: It has evolved from just having stringed instruments with, you know, banjos, mandolins, guitars, things like that. Eventually in, I want to say, the 1920s, 1930s, they added in some woodwind instruments like saxophones and things. And now, you know, 125 years later, we have this mobile Broadway show that you see today.
11: When AJ says mobile Broadway show, he is not kidding. Woodland String Band has 67 men dancing in ornate, intricate costumes, with another 30 to 50 people assisting with movable props and costume changes. The whole production moves down the 1.5-mile official parade route with periodic stops to entertain the crowd along the way.
3: My first year, actually, as captain, I wore two different costumes. So I had to completely take off my one costume and put on this whole other, like it was almost a dress. I took it off and put on pants, a jacket, a hat, changed my shoes. So there was like four or five people. They actually, I think, even picked me up and helped me, like, just to get it done faster.
13: That's normally the first question everybody asks when you say you're wearing this suit. How big's the hat? How big's the hat? Is my neck going to hurt at the end of the day?
15: Is it better to have a humongous wide hat or a very tall hat?
13: Well, best to have a small hat.
14: I still, to this day, find hay in the trunk of my car, in the middle of my saxophone somewhere. And, you know, we can you always know where a mummer has been because there's always a jewel, a sequin, a feather, just something behind us. because we're not always the best at cleaning up after ourselves.
2: It is true that, like, I just look down and there's just glitter everywhere.
14: Mm-hmm. Oh, it's, I mean, these floors, I think, are only 3 years old, and there's a layer of dust and glitter.
16: The clubhouse is a multi-purpose space. It's where the men practice and hang out. They also each have a locker for their costume upstairs. And each year, each string band picks a new theme for their performance, which means new music and new costumes.
14: Right now, we're just prepping our 2027 theme of doing a barnyard farm theme. So there's a lot of your traditional, you know, turkey in the straw and down on the farm and the Green Acres theme and songs like that that are very run-of-the-mill that you picture whenever you think of a farm theme. But we're also trying to think out of the box with, you know, visual gimmicks and songs that we can put to it. And one of the songs, for instance, that has never been played by a string band was Kenny Chesney's She Thinks My Tractor's Sexy. We took that song, we're like, man, what can we do with that?

0: AJ's road to becoming the musical director started when he was a kid. He remembers his first parade.
1: Oh my gosh, I can even feel the butterflies just thinking about it. But funny enough, so since the Woodwind String Band is an all-male fraternal band, we have all men in the band, and back in 2000 we did an angel theme, and a couple of us young guys, they dressed us up as cherubs. So about a week before New Year's Day, they said, oh yeah, by the way, that hat that you have, yeah, you're not wearing that. You're going to wear this blonde wig. And apparently I pulled off a girl really well because, you know, going down Broad Street, everyone was, hey, are you okay? Do you need a hand with anything? Do you need to use the bathroom? And I was just like, yeah, sure, okay.
0: George IV, son of George III, first joined another popular, very successful string band called Quaker City. His dad was a member of that band when he was little, and just like his dad, he learned to play the banjo.
2: I think I took my first lesson when I was like 9 or 10 years old, and at the time I was playing sports and this and that, so it kind of fell to a backseat. But I knew being a Quaker, I really needed to like work on it, and this was so important in my life. But as I played more and more sports, I kind of like put on the back burner, and I'm maybe not the best banjo player. And we always joke that that's why they made me captain, because they didn't want to have me play banjo anymore.
0: And AJ was also following in his father's footsteps.
1: My dad started as a mummer back in the mid-80s, then came over to Woodland in the summer of 86. And then I started out as a little helper marshal at the age of 8. Back in 2000, I wore my first costume. I've been wearing a costume ever since.
0: When you're a mummer, getting your first costume is called taking a suit. It's when you move from being behind the scenes, helping out as a marshal, to being part of the parade as a performer. It's a big moment. George IV took his first suit at Woodland when he was only 13 years old.
2: Growing up, I helped when I was a small child. I helped with the band as a marshal. And marshals are very important, so don't take that the wrong way, that it is a big step up, but you're behind the scenes, right? So no one knows if you mess up. Yeah, the prop messes up or confetti messes up. Yeah, it is a big deal because everything is very important to the show. But when you're in a costume and out front, if you mess up, your face is right there. Everyone sees it's you. I remember my first year going up and seeing the bright lights of Broad Street and the judging area and remembering the pressure that kind of fell down on me. Even being a theater kid growing up and doing shows, this is it. One chance you practice all year long for 4 minutes and 30 seconds in front of the judges.
0: There's a special ritual to mark just how big a deal it is.
2: Whether you're a marshal or in costume, we try to paint everyone's slippers golden, like golden slipper is a mummer's term. And our last parade of the year, we'll go down Second Street and we'll spray paint all our new members taking their first suit or doing their first parade with us. We'll spray paint their shoes gold because it is a very important moment in a mummer's life.
0: His first parade as captain was special for George IV and for his dad, who marched behind him.
3: Once he became captain, a lot. It's just, it's hard to put in words because you're proud. You see all the work he puts into it. And coming from our situation and our hobby, it's something that you don't get to do too often. Not many people get to walk behind their son as a captain. And I've done it for the last five years now. And I take it as an honor.
0: While the band does a few smaller performances throughout the year, New Year's Day is the big show. That parade is a celebration and a competition, with both the string bands and their captains being ranked and hopefully awarded. There's a lot of energy building up to this day. They've had a whole year preparing for this one performance, and the day of the parade starts early.
2: So New Year's Day is, to simply put it, it's kind of chaotic. We come in the morning about like 5 a.m., maybe sometime between 5 and 6 to get our makeup done. And then that's, you know, the more relaxing part. We kind of play some music in the locker room. Everyone's kind of having a good time. We have some breakfast stuff. But as that gets done, we get out our instruments. We start warming up musically. We'll do our toast for the day, Hall of Fame inductions. And then we play our routine. And as a captain and dancers, we go outside. We'll even do the dance and everything just to try to get warmed up and mentally prepared.
0: And when you finally do get in front of the judges' stand, it can be intense.
3: It's astonishing how bright the lights are when you get in front of the judges. It's just, they're blaring. We talk to a lot of people about, you know, just don't worry about the lights. Just stay focused and do what you need to do, because it's different being in front of the judges. I would like a lot of people to experience it. Playing music in front of, there's probably about 3,000, 4,000 people around just in that area, and you're doing entertaining them for really nothing. We don't get money. it's just for honor and bragging rights now.
0: While some bands get awards quite often, Quaker City, for instance, has won 23 times, Woodland String Band has only won first place as a band once in their 100-year history. And that was in 2012. George IV was 15, and it was only his second year marching in costume.
2: I remember we got done, because sometimes back years ago, they would get the results out maybe a little faster. Things were a little bit delayed as well with us. We were getting on our buses, and we were sitting there for a minute, and we were wondering what was going on. And next thing you know, they told us to get off the buses, and we were like, why would we be getting off the bus? And like I said, I'm 15, I had no idea what's going on. And we're all huddled around, and next thing you know, we were told we won, and it was just pure chaos. It was awesome.
0: His dad, the elder George, has won 9 times.
3: Even though I've won first many times, I'll say my fondest memory is walking by my son the first year. I hold the record for dressing as a girl the most. When I was young, I was slim and thin, so I was dressed as a girl almost every year. I played Dolly, I played Carmen Miranda, a girl monkey, you name it, I've done it. I still hold the record. It's a Quizzo question with a guy that does Quizzo.
0: Oh, and if you're not from Philly, Quizzo is what Philadelphians call bar trivia. Now, each year is a new chance for the band to focus on improving their craft. They may all be volunteers doing this in their spare time, but they take what they're doing very seriously. And as soon as New Year's Day is over, planning for next year begins.
2: So normally the Tuesday after we review the tape, so the judges that judge us, they'll record themselves talking. So everyone in the band will get to listen to those tapes, and they'll have an opportunity to ask the people in charge of music and in charge of the show, hey, why did the judge think that? Do you think that was your fault? Do you think that was our fault? Like what went wrong? What can we do to fix these things? So it's a kind of constructive thing. So that's the week after. Really, the day after, we're kind of already starting on the next year. But I like to take like a week or so to myself and kind of recuperate. I can only imagine everyone else, because we're all, as much as I may be stressed with my role, I know it's a lot for everyone to be out there. And it's a lot of work. We're rehearsing Tuesday and Sunday from October on.
0: Between meetings, practicing, the one-off events they do year-round, and all the other prep that goes into the parade, the band is together a lot. Their bond goes beyond rehearsing.
3: Everybody, family, like everybody here, I consider this like one big frat. I'd do anything for most of the guys here. You know, they call and say, hey, my toilet bag, all right, hold on. And you drop what you're doing, you go over and help them with their toilet, or you help them with something else that broke.
0: That feeling of community is something the next generation, men like AJ, really value too.
4: What is your favorite part of doing this?
5: Honestly, you know what? All the guys in the band, they're just extended family at this point. I have older guys that I see as second father figures. You know, some of the older guys are kind of like grandfatherly figures. And all these guys are, you know, I'd go to bat for any one of them. You know everyone's wife, you know everyone's kids, and it's just a real big family, and that's the best part of it for me.
6: I'll count you in. Ready? 1, 2, 1, 2, 3, 4.
0: For the Mummers, it's a family. And for 125 years in Philly, the crowds have kept on coming out to celebrate the new year together at the Mummers Parade, turning it into one big citywide family party.
2: I think live music is such a huge thing that, I mean, if you were just going to a bar on a Saturday night and they have a DJ just playing some songs, or they have a band playing live music, it's such a huge difference. And I think that's what keeps us alive, right? Is people wanting to see and hear live music. And our shows can be a bit much. They're so, I like I described it earlier, it's a Broadway show with instruments in a way. And I think it is so unique and different. People enjoy live music and the costumes, and it sets us apart from anyone else.
0: I can promise you that if you ever happen to be in Philadelphia on New Year's Day, there's absolutely nothing in the world quite like it.

0: Thank you so much to George Bowser IV, George Bowser III, AJ Ford, and the entire Woodland String Band for letting us into their clubhouse for our Sense of Place Philadelphia series. What you heard at the end there is the band that night rehearsing the song Working My Way Back to You by The Spinners. You've got more Philly coming up right after this on World Cafe.
1: It's Alex Crash, your jazz host here at JPR, inviting you to join me weekends for Jazz Sunday. This week, Chet Baker, Roy Ayers, Eric Reed, John Hicks, Freddie Cole, Russell Malone, and many others. 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

Welcome back to World Cafe. I'm Marina Duris, continuing our Sense of Place Philadelphia series today with a vintage World Cafe session from 2004 with Philly-raised artist Amos Lee. Amos played a ton around the city as he was coming up before he got noticed by Blue Note Records, who released his first five albums. This interview with original World Cafe host David Dye was recorded just a few months before Amos Lee released his self-titled debut, which was produced by Nora Jones bassist Lee Alexander and included her and members of her band. It is the album that launched his career. This session begins with a live version of the song, Arms of a Woman. It's Amos Lee, live for World Cafe.

0: Amos Lee, In the Arms of a Woman. I'm glad you began with that song. Not only do I love it, but I read something about you somewhere which rang true for me, that some of these songs you're coming up with now are things that could have been covered by, Otis Redding could have done that. No doubt about it.
1: That would have been cool.
0: Yeah, would have been great. Do you remember writing that?
1: Not really, man, to be honest with you. It's weird. That's one song I don't really remember much of.
0: Wow.
1: Yeah, it's kind of strange.
0: Wow.
1: I used to, when I was in South Carolina, I wrote that one when I was down there. And I used to have this little baby tape recorder that I still kind of have. And I just would wake up and record songs and stuff like that. And that particular tune must have just happened one day when I was making breakfast or something.
0: You were in a dream state or something.
1: Yeah, well, I usually am, but that one I don't remember.
0: First things I heard about you is, Amos Lee's up here from South Carolina, but that's not the whole story. You started out here. And I guess you grew up in Philly and then moved out to New Jersey. What were you like in high school?
1: I was a total nobody geek.
0: Really?
1: Yeah, completely. I wasn't even as cool as a geek is.
0: Yeah?
1: Like, nobody even knew I was there. I kind of was a locker.
0: Did you play? I read something about you played basketball, or was that like on the school team, or just played?
1: I was on the team, but I didn't play very much. But I was on the team. I love basketball. It's like my first love.
0: Right.
1: Even more so than music, really.
0: Ooh.
1: I know, it's kind of scary.
0: Yeah.
1: But I'm terrible at it, so that's good for music.
0: So you went to South Carolina to go to school, and you actually, when did you start playing music?
1: I was about 20.
0: Mm-hmm.
1: I started a little earlier than that, but I didn't really start playing until I was maybe 19 or 20 years old. Mm-hmm. Started writing right away. You know,
0: really?
1: I got a guitar. Yeah, I learned a couple chords and I just started writing tunes. You know, my first song was like, It's So Hard to Be in Love, Never Knowing What the Other's Thinking of. You know, it's like, whatever.
0: It's true.
1: It is sort of true, but damn.
0: And did you write in the same kind of style then, or did it change up?
1: It's changed a bit. The first person I ever really listened to was John Prine. So I always have a little bit of that kind of in my girdle, as they say in the old folks' homes.
0: But you don't use those chord changes anymore?
1: Not as much. I mean, I do. I do use them quite a bit. I mean, my favorite chord is G.
0: Uh-huh.
1: And a lot of his songs are in G, so.
0: Right, they're in there.
1: They're right on in.
0: Well, all right, we need some more music. What do you want to do next?
1: We're going to do this song called Keep It Loose and Keep It Tight.

0: Keep It Loose, Keep It Tight, performed live for the World Cafe by Amos Lee. You just heard an encore of our 2004 session with him and original host David Dye, recorded just a few months before Amos released his self-titled debut. We re-aired that as part of our ongoing Sense of Place Philadelphia series. One of the biggest stars to ever come visit Philadelphia to record a record next on World Cafe.
1: If it's good enough for you, it works for me.
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5: This is Gregory McLaren. 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

0: Recorded in 1978 at Philadelphia's Sigma Sound Studios, McFadden and Whitehead ain't no stopping us now. And they're right. 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I'll also be posting my own pictures on Instagram at rahrahraina, R-A-H-R-A-H-R-A-I-N-A. Thank you again to the Woodland String Band and World Cafe senior producer Kimberly Jannaud for her work on that session, and to the Wincoat Foundation who support Sense of Place. 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I'm Raina Duris. 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
0: Japanese Breakfast's 2021 album, Jubilee, bursts with a joy that contrasted with her previous work, which often explored themes of grief and pain. And for Michelle Zauner, the mastermind behind Japanese Breakfast, that was a welcome change.
4: There's this sort of sad indie girl stereotype that I feel like I was kind of butting up against, and that was really an exciting thing for me.
0: For our Sense of Place Philly series, we're revisiting our session with Japanese Breakfast from around the time that breakthrough album was released, and around the time of her release of her memoir, Crying in H Mart, where she writes about growing up as Korean American.
4: I had a lot of anxiety about what people assumed about me because of my race, and I would do certain things to kind of cover them up and not draw more attention to them.
0: You'll hear that conversation and a live performance from Michelle Zauner, Japanese Breakfast, today. I'm Raina Duris. It's an encore World Cafe.
5: The U.S. Supreme Court is expected to rule on birthright citizenship today. The 14th Amendment is interpreted to mean that any child born on U.S. soil is an American citizen. President Trump argues that's wrong. He says kids should not be U.S. citizens if their parents illegally entered the U.S. or if they're here temporarily. That includes temporary protected status, or TPS. NPR's Ximena Bustillo says the Supreme Court just gave Trump the power to end TPS.
6: The administration wants to limit how people can legally be in the country, and TPS is one way, and citizenship by birth is another. There are TPS recipients who have U.S. citizen children at the center of the birthright ruling, and even if birthright is supported by the court, immigrant advocates say that families may need to continue to be making this decision of whether to stay together.
5: NPR's Ximena Bustillo reporting. Officials in Venezuela say the earthquake death toll is now more than 1,700 people. Tens of thousands of others remain missing almost a week after two earthquakes hit northern Venezuela back to back. Ukraine launched another wave of attack drones into Russia overnight. As NPR's Charles Maines reports from Moscow, that included more attacks on the Russian capital.
7: Moscow authorities say an infant died when an intercepted drone fell on a home on the outskirts of the capital, just one of 60 drones destroyed by city air defenses. And Russia's defense ministry said its forces destroyed more than 400 Ukrainian attack drones in all, while providing no details on damage or injuries. Yet the wider effects of a sustained Ukrainian drone campaign targeting Russian energy infrastructure continue to be felt. Several thousand 1,000 miles away, drivers in Russia's Far East described long waits at gas stations as fuel shortages continued to ripple across the country. Russian President Vladimir Putin has acknowledged inconveniences to the public, but insisted the problem is far from critical. Charles Maines, NPR News, Moscow.
5: A judge in Michigan has ordered that prediction market site Kalshi stop most of its activity in that state. As NPR's Bobby Allen reports, dozens of states are cracking down on the prediction market industry.
8: Kalshi says it will block anyone in Michigan from betting on sports after the state's attorney general accused the company of violating gambling laws. The Michigan judge ordering the ban makes it the second state where Kalshi has been pushed out following a similar restriction in Nevada. Both cases centered on sports betting on Kalshi, which represents more than 80% of the app's betting. Unlike sportsbooks, though, Kalshi allows wagering on sports without the approval of state regulators or having to pay state taxes. President Trump has vowed to protect the prediction market industry, where traders can bet on everything from the color of Trump's tie to foreign policy decisions. This month alone saw nearly $30 billion traded on Kalshi. Bobby Allen, NPR News.
5: You're listening to NPR. The Interior Department has released the names of three firefighters killed by a fast-moving wildfire in western Colorado on Saturday. NPR's Nate Rott reports.
9: The U.S. Wildland Fire Service says the three firefighters were assigned to a helicopter crew and working to contain a fire on the Colorado-Utah border when they were overtaken by flames. They were identified as Emily Barker, a 38-year-old from Michigan, Nick Hutcherson, a 27-year-old from Arizona, and Sydney Watson, a 27-year-old from Alabama. Two other firefighters were injured and are getting medical care. A dry winter has left many parts of the western U.S. parched. That dry vegetation, combined with strong winds and high temperatures, fueled explosive fire growth on a number of wildfires over the weekend. The Interior Department says an investigation into the burn-over incident is ongoing. Nate Rott, NPR News.
5: The National Interagency Fire Center says more than 50 large wildfires are burning in the U.S., mostly in the West. The largest blaze is the Cottonwood Fire in central Utah. That has scorched more than 140 square miles, and only 4% of it is contained. NASA is preparing to launch a spacecraft on a mission to save a space telescope. It's set to happen as early as tomorrow morning. That's when a satellite will be released by a jet. The satellite will zoom into space to save the telescope called the Neil Gehrels Swift Observatory. Scientists say that the telescope is slowly falling back to Earth. The satellite will try to boost the telescope to safety in a higher orbit. I'm Corva Coleman, NPR News in Washington.
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0: Hey, I'm Raina Duris. This is World Cafe. For our Sense of Place Philadelphia series, we're reaching back to the archives for an encore from Japanese Breakfast. Japanese Breakfast's Michelle Zahner spent many of the band's formative years in Philly. This interview was recorded in 2021 around the time of the release of her breakthrough album, Jubilee, a joyful sonic departure from her earlier, darker songwriting themes. At the time of this session, she was also a freshly minted New York Times best-selling author, thanks to her deeply moving and insightful memoir, Crying in H Mart. She joined me to talk about all of that and to perform live. Our conversation is in just a moment, but first, Japanese Breakfast with B Sweet, live for World Cafe.

0: That was Japanese Breakfast performing Be Sweet in front of a live virtual audience. That song is from the new album Jubilee, and I am joined by Michelle Zahner of Japanese Breakfast today. I'm so happy to have you. Michelle, welcome back to the World Cafe.
1: Thank you so much for having us. We are so thrilled.
0: That song that we just heard, Be Sweet, when you started writing that song for Jubilee, your intention at first was to sell it to someone else to perform, but then you ended up keeping it for yourself. So who or what kind of artist were you thinking might perform that song originally?
1: Yeah, I was in LA in 2018 in February. It was after a tour that we did with J-Som and Hand Habits. And I got together with Jack Tatum of Wild Nothing. And oftentimes your publishing will lie to you and say, you know, Jack loves Japanese Breakfast and really wants help writing his new record. And then to Jack, they'll say, oh, Japanese Breakfast just loves Wild Nothing and she really needs help writing her new record. And so when we got together in the studio, we were like, so you need help with your new record? And we're both like, I'm not writing a record. And so we were like, well, let's just write a pop song and maybe we can sell it to someone. And I think that that was a really cool thing because it helped me sort of unlock maybe my inner diva. I feel like there's a very sassy performance that sort of accompanies it and vocal runs that I wouldn't normally attempt. I just loved the song so much that I asked to keep it, and Jack was stoked that I wanted it.
0: Jubilee is your third album as Japanese Breakfast, and you've talked a bit about what the third album means for an artist. And, you know, you've got the debut album, then there's the second one where people worry about the sophomore slump. For you, what did it mean getting to your third album?
1: I think that by the time that you get to a third record, you have a sort of catalog by then, a discography that you start to think about your albums in context with one another. And for me, the third album has always really represented, you know, really knowing who you are as an artist and what your skill set is and sort of firing off on all cylinders. I think of Bjork's Homogenic and Wilco's Summer Teeth and Beach House's Teen Dream, Fiona Apple's Extraordinary Machine. I feel like it's this time when you and as an artist have really figured out what your sound is and can kind of go forward with confidence. And so I really wanted to have that be the feeling with this new record. I wanted it to feel almost theatrical and bombastic and ambitious and confident and mature. I also thought a lot about the visual context of the three records. Psychopomp is this sort of melancholy sky blue, and Soft Sounds is you know, really dark red and black color. And so I knew that for this new album, visually, and I think that sort of made its way into the sonic realm, was going to be a lot warmer yellow orange tones and a more jubilant, happier kind of sound.
0: I'm speaking with Michelle Zahner of Japanese Breakfast today on World Cafe. Your last couple of albums have centered around grief in a lot of ways. Same with your memoir, which we'll get into in a few minutes. A lot of artists that I've talked to have said, it's harder to write songs when you're happy. It's harder to write joyful songs. What was your experience with that?
1: Yeah, I think that that was definitely a challenge. I mean, there's this sort of sad indie girl stereotype that I feel like I was kind of butting up against. And that was really an exciting thing for me. You know, the songs aren't all happy songs, but I think that everyone knows what it's like to try to carve out joy in their lives. I mean, I think that that's the human experience is why we keep going, is waiting for those rare moments of joy. And, you know, I was just really after that and in many different ways on the album.
0: The next song that we're going to hear you perform, I know, is one of your favorites from the record, Kokomo, Indiana. It's Kokomo IN on the album. First of all, I respect the fact that you have put a song out called Kokomo, Indiana, given that the Beach Boys have a song called Kokomo. Why Kokomo, Indiana? Why did you choose that place?
1: Yeah, so I wrote this song called Kokomo, Indiana, about a small town boy whose girlfriend is sort of leaving for this study abroad program in Australia, was this kind of narrative I had in my head. And I think it's just like a sweet teenage love song, because, you know, it's been quite a few years since I've been in that situation myself. And I just loved the idea of that kind of, you know, real pure feeling. I think that's also another real theme on the record. And yeah, I was telling my drummer, Craig Hendricks, who also produced the album, what it was about. And he was like, oh, it's like Evan, who is our label, was our project manager at Dead Oceans. And so I was like, it is like Evan. It's like my Evan fan fiction. And I texted Evan and I was like, it's about you. And, you know, since he's based in Bloomington, Indiana, where our label's based out of, I was like, it's like a small town boy in Bloomington, Indiana. It's about your teenage years. And he was like, but I didn't grow up in Bloomington. I grew up in Kokomo. And I was like, oh, that's even better. And so that's why I decided to title it Kokomo, Indiana. And it kind of felt fitting too that it's a sort of nod to the Beach Boys, because I feel like it's a similar sort of sentiment that they sing about often. Like, wouldn't it be nice if we were older, and having these sort of longings for maturity in your youth.
0: Let's hear it right now. Here is Japanese Breakfast performing Kokomo, Indiana.

0: Live from Japanese Breakfast, that was Kokomo, Indiana, from the new album Jubilee. Today, I'm joined by Japanese Breakfast mastermind, Michelle Zauner. Michelle, last time you were on the World Cafe, it was back in 2019, and you just committed to turning an essay that you wrote for The New Yorker called Crying in H Mart into a book. And in that interview, you talked about being a little bit nervous. Now, that book, Crying in H Mart, is out. It's a New York Times bestseller. So first of all, congratulations.
1: Thank you so much. It never gets old to hear.
0: It must be pretty exciting. But I would kind of imagine that it's also, you know, a little bit bittersweet. Because for those who haven't read the book, it takes us through your experience of losing your mother to cancer when you were 25 years old. And that experience, and you go over this in the book as well, was also the inspiration for your first album as Japanese Breakfast, your breakout album, Psychopomp. When you were writing Psychopomp, it was pretty soon after your mother's death that you were still kind of in that moment. But with this book, you've had a few years to reflect on it all. What was it like going back to revisit those feelings?
1: It depends on the feeling. I really loved revisiting some of what happens in the book, you know, and I think that one thing that helped me get through it was that the book sort of starts with my childhood and the real joys of having an immigrant parent and what my mother's character was like. And to sort of bring myself back into those moments and get to relive them, it was, you know, sort of the closest thing I could experience to being with my mom again in many ways. And so that was a real joy to write and relive. And then of course there was quite a bit of, you know, real agony, but was ultimately, I think, a real cathartic release to kind of bear those wounds and air those grievances about, you know, just like the trauma of caretaking and what it's like to watch someone you love, their health deteriorate. And those were certainly painful moments to revisit, but ultimately I feel a real relief now. I feel like I was sort of able to close a major chapter of my life and in this way that I didn't even anticipate until the book was released or published, I guess.
0: Were there things that you were able to explore differently as an author as opposed to as a musician?
1: Absolutely. I mean, you know, a record is probably less than 500 words, I would say. And this book is at least 80,000. And, you know, a lot of Japanese Breakfast fans will notice that there are a lot of, you know, I'm sort of pulling from the same pool of memory in a lot of this and sort of taking scenes that were touched on in different songs. And there was a real narrative there that, you know, I think you don't get to explore as deeply in music. There are sort of more impressionistic feelings. And so it was important for me to sort of dive deeper and try to understand the different perspectives at play and figure out what happened. You know, it was a real whirlwind 6 months watching my mom die, and I wanted to kind of recount that and make sense of it.
0: I'm speaking with Michelle Zauner of Japanese Breakfast on World Cafe. In the book, you go through your relationship to your mother and your grief largely through the lens of food, the Korean food that she cooked and that you then learned to cook. But there are also moments in the book where you relate to your mother through music. What kind of music did your mom listen to while you were growing up?
1: Well, she was just getting into Bruno Mars before she got sick. I remember she wanted to go to a Bruno Mars concert, and I just loved that. But, you know, she didn't really listen to that much music. She would like the sort of mom classics. She loved, you know, Babs like Barbra Streisand and Bruno Mars and Celine Dion and like those types of fun divas. She liked Bruce Springsteen. She thought he was a real American.
0: There is a scene. You're on the way home from a trip to the clinic. You put a song on for her.
1: We sing Tell Him by Barbra Streisand and Celine Dion. And that was a song that my mom had on CD that I just remember being in the living room, like taking, you know, going line for line, you know, about, it's like a song about Barbra Streisand, like telling Celine Dion she should confess her feelings to, you know, this man. And Celine Dion's like, I'm afraid. And my mom and I would do this like very theatrical rendering of like that song. And that was like a moment of lightness in the book that I think was really necessary in that moment. And I think back on, you know, really fondly. And scenes like that were just so fun to remember and write.
0: Let's hear just a bit of Celine Dion and Barbara Streisand. Tell him.
1: Please.

0: Elizabeth to tell him, Celine Dion and Barbara Streisand on World Cafe. I'm speaking with Michelle Zahner of Japanese Breakfast. You paint this picture of your mother in your book, Crying in H Mart, as somebody who was very loving, but also, let's just say, somebody who is quite practical, or both loving and practical at the same time. And that was certainly true when it came to your musical ambitions. There's this early moment where you're visiting Korea and your mother is approached by someone working on a TV show, on a K-drama. Could you talk about what happened?
1: Yeah, when I was like 10 or 11, I was really thought of as pretty for some reason. I think that being mixed race and being small and you know, maybe things were going well for me at that time. You know, a lot of the times on the street, women would sort of pull my mom aside and be like, she's so pretty. She has such a small face. I guess I just like had features that were just good features then. I don't think it's that way anymore, unfortunately. But yeah, we were at the Korean folk village and there was a director who sent over, that was filming a K-drama, and he sent over his assistant to give my mom a business card and asked her what my talents were. And, you know, for me, I was like, I'm sure that there's so much of a process that goes into that. And I don't know if it would have led to anything, but, you know, I think my mom could tell pretty early on that I had a real independent streak and that I would not fare well in that environment of expectation and being told what to wear and what to eat and how to behave from a very early age. I think she sensed that was not a lifestyle that was going to be good for me. And so she sort of laughed and shrugged him off. And at the time I was like, this is my chance, Mom. We could move to Korea and I'll take care of us, you know, support us with my acting and modeling. But yeah, I think it was ultimately for the best that I sort of came into those things sort of on my own terms.
0: I mean, yeah, that's what like really struck me, was that you were really into this idea of becoming a performer right away. Did you always know that you had that, you wanted to perform on some level?
1: I think I knew pretty early on. I mean, I really fell in love with it when I was 16 and I would play solo shows. But I think I've always been like a real ham, you know. I always had a, you know, really like commanding presence even when I was very young. And my mom used to be really worried because I'm a pretty small person, but I had this like very, I felt I had this very large personality and I was always, you know, kind of gathering groups of people you know, rebelling in ballet class or like trying to make people laugh in this way. So I was never nervous getting attention. And I think part of that is maybe also being an only child and a very loud person. So I think it came fairly naturally to me.
0: Michelle Zahner of Japanese Breakfast is my guest today. After the break, Michelle talks about how her desire to perform and her mom's choice to be a homemaker affected their relationship as she was growing up. That's when our conversation continues on World Cafe.
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0: Hey, I'm Raina Duris, and this is an Encore World Cafe for our Sense of Place Philly series. In 2021, I talked to Michelle Zauner of Japanese Breakfast about her album Jubilee and about her memoir, Crying in H Mart. In that memoir, Michelle writes about growing up, her relationship with her mom, and what it was like when, in her 20s, Michelle found herself taking care of her mother as she was dying of cancer. Let's get back to our conversation.
1: You became dedicated to music at a pretty young age. And in some ways, it seems like that put a barrier between you and your mom, who was equally devoted to being a mom and a homemaker. How did your view of her sort of vocation change as you were writing this book?
2: Yeah, I mean, I think that a lot of maybe millennial feminists in their youth didn't have this real nuanced understanding of what that meant. And I wouldn't have known the term invisible labor or what went into taking care of a child or a home and what sort of sacrifices those things involved. And at that age, I just really looked down on my mother for not having a job. And I just really, you know, at that age, I was so obsessed with finding my sense of purpose and my calling and work and, you know, passion really fueled those things. And I was always questioning where my mother's passion was and what she was missing out on. And maybe part of that was this fear of being an only child and feeling like I was taking that away from her and wanting to encourage her to find some sort of skill set or hobby that she could take up. It always felt like maybe I was like keeping her from that, and I wanted her to find that for herself, and that every person should have that. And now looking back, you know, obviously as you get older and you realize how much goes into taking care of a family, and you know, there's so much more labor beyond just making money. I really appreciate all the things that she did, and I can look back at, you know, how annoying and unappreciative I was when I was a teenager for not seeing that. I mean, how rude.
1: Did you find any other points of similarity between you and your mom, like as you were writing this, that maybe surprised you?
2: I think that, you know, more and more as I grow older, I feel more like my mother. I always grew up thinking that I was quite a bit like my father, because I'm, you know, impatient and hot-headed in this way that, and very, you know, open book in this way that he is, and my mom was really not. But as I get older, I realize that I take care of people and I observe people and love people in the way that she did, in a very particular way that I feel like she taught me how to. And I think that that's a real new thing for me to understand, is that she really taught me how to love other people and look out for them.
1: This is World Cafe. I'm speaking to Michelle Zauner of Japanese Breakfast. We're going to get to another song from the new album, Jubilee, Savage Good Boy. And you wrote this from another person's perspective. Can you talk about the story here?
2: Yeah, I mean, I think I just saw a news headline that was talking about billionaires buying bunkers, and I just thought, that's so evil. And what delightful words together, $1 billion bunker for two. And so I think that I've done this before. I used to play in a band called Little Big League in Philadelphia, and we had a song called Lindsay that was written from this perspective of this kind of menacing, toxic, jealous guy. And I think I was just really interested in sort of taking on that role as a way to understand that perspective. And so for Savage Good Boy, I loved this idea of this billionaire who's coaxing a young woman to live with him in his bunker. And I guess just that type of villain.

0: from the new album Jubilee. That was Japanese Breakfast, recorded live in front of a virtual audience here on World Cafe with the song Savage Good Boy. I'm Raina Duris. My guest today is Michelle Zauner of Japanese Breakfast, also the author of a new memoir called Crying in H Mart. So much of Crying in H Mart revolves around you connecting to these two sort of dual identities as a Korean American who grew up in the United States. And you connect to them as a person and as a musician. Can you describe what that push and pull felt like as a kid in Eugene, Oregon, who was spending every other summer basically in Korea?
1: Yeah, I mean, when I was a kid, it was just delightful. It was a real privilege to get to go to Korea every other summer, especially because my family lived in Seoul, which is, you know, a big city. And I grew up in the woods outside, you know, outside of Eugene, Oregon. And, you know, so as a kid, it was just like the ultimate freedom to get to walk to a convenience store. You know, I was, whereas like in Eugene, I was, you know, I couldn't walk anywhere. I didn't have any neighbor kids to play with and anywhere to go except for like a Christmas tree farm. And so it was just a delightful as a kid. But then, you know, as a teenager, obviously any sort of difference that you possess, like that your peers can't relate to, it becomes this very horrifying thing that you want to hide, you know. And so I grew up in a town with very little diversity, and I remember being a teenager and just hating or just like having a lot of anxiety about it, really. Just like I had a lot of anxiety about what people assumed about me because of my race, and I would do certain things to kind of cover them up and not draw more attention to them.
0: Like what?
1: You know, like little weird things. Like I remember I would stop doing like the peace sign in photographs because I didn't want people to think I was like a fob. And my mother's name is Chungmi and my middle name was Chungmi. And so for a long time I pretended I didn't have a middle name because Michelle Zauner was so, it felt neutral. You know, no one knew anything about me if I was Michelle Zauner, but Michelle Chungmi Zauner would reveal that I was part Asian, and I didn't like the idea that people could have this sort of power over me, that they knew what I looked like or could assume things about my personality, knowing that. And so I pretended not to, you know, I used to say I didn't have a middle name when I was in middle school.
0: And musically, I know you were into a bunch of different artists, but you do talk about seeing Karen O of the Yeah Yeah Yeahs for the first time in your book and how it was a pretty important moment. What did Karen O mean to you?
1: I remember I got a DVD of the Yeah Yeah Yeahs live at the Fillmore, and I didn't know anything about them. And then I just saw this woman bound from the side of the stage and spit water in the air and lasso an XLR cable over her head and deep throat a microphone. And I just thought, who is

that. You know, it was just a sight to behold, and didn't even matter that she was half Asian. It didn't matter that she was a woman. She just had this unparalleled showmanship and this like real breath of like songwriting that she could just crush you and look so simultaneously cool while doing it.

0: just adored her. And then when I found out she was half Korean, it just felt impossible. You know, my world just like exploded knowing that, you know, I don't think I had even met a half Korean person before, maybe. So, you know, to see someone like that in rock music where it's, you know, it was so male dominated, was really exciting for me.
1: Yeah. Cause you say something in the book that I think is probably relatable for pretty much anyone who isn't a white guy. And it's like, you all had these conflicting feelings where part of you was like, that's amazing, that could be done. And then it was like, oh no, there's already somebody doing it, so maybe there isn't room for me.
0: Yeah, I talk a little bit about this sort of scarcity mentality I experienced where there was like two conflicting poles of, you know, if she can do it, I can do it. And also if there's already one Asian girl in the room, there can't be another one, you know? And I think that that's still something that I confront all the time, you know, like it's hard to not think like the only reason I'm here is to fill a diversity slot, you know? And that is a major anxiety that I still have to fight against. And I think that a lot of minorities in any industry feel that way. It's like, you know, there is this threat of like, oh, well, they already hit their quota of girls on the lineup, or you know, they got one other Asian, you know. So I think that it's just still something that I fight against all the time. It's important to not let impact you, and it's very tempting and an important reminder to fight against.
1: I'm speaking with Michelle Zahner of Japanese Breakfast. The last song that we're going to hear you perform is Tactics from your new album, Jubilee. What can you tell us about Tactics before we hear you play it?
0: Oh, Tactics has been honestly a surprise favorite for me off of this record. You know, it's this, I think, a really beautiful ballad about walking away from someone that's taking joy away from you and protecting yourself from that. And I really love this juxtaposition of it sounding like this, it's a love song, but it's really kind of a love song about protecting yourself and walking away from negative situations. So it's almost like a love song to me, to ensure my happiness, I guess. But yeah, it's a really beautiful song. I'm excited to share it with you.
1: Here it is. It's Tactics from Japanese Breakfast.

0: Japanese Breakfast performing tactics for a live virtual audience here at World Cafe. I've been speaking with Michelle Zahner of Japanese Breakfast today. Michelle, it's been so lovely talking to you. Thank you so much.
1: Thank you.
0: I'm Raina Duras, back in a moment with more World Cafe.
2: 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Tune in.

Just a moment ago here on World Cafe, you heard an encore of our 2021 session with Japanese Breakfast. Brought that one back out for our Sense of Place Philadelphia series. Here's Philadelphia Freedom, Elton John.

Vanished and gone. At night I hear the blood coursing through my veins, just as black and whispering.

0: There's Betty Levette doing Streets of Philadelphia, wrapping up this edition of World Cafe. And I know you're busy. Sometimes you can't be right here to listen to World Cafe when it airs. 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That way you won't miss any of our Sense of Place Philadelphia sessions. 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And thank you to our affiliates across the country who bring this show to you. We produce it at WXPN at the University of Pennsylvania in Philadelphia. I'm Raina Duris. 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
4: 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It's been a while. 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
6: Good morning. President Trump began his second term by attacking more than a century of consensus over who is an American citizen. The Supreme Court ruling on Trump's effort is expected this morning. It's Morning Edition from NPR News. The president won a case this week, giving him more power to fire federal regulators at will. I'm Steve Inskeep.
7: And I'm Michelle Martin. Why did the Supreme Court treat Trump's attempt to fire a member of the Federal Reserve differently? Also, how paying off the medical debt of more than 1,600 people united a church congregation in North Carolina, and a lasting legacy of the first black legislators in Athens, Georgia. It is Tuesday, June 30th. On this day in 2022, Ketanji Brown Jackson became the first black woman on the Supreme Court. News is next.
8: Live from NPR News in Washington, I'm Corva Coleman. The U.S. and Iran say they have both sent delegations to Qatar. President Trump had said yesterday there would be a meeting, but it's not clear the representatives will meet together. In recent days, Iran has fired on U.S. allies in the Gulf, and the U.S. has fired on Iran. NPR's Ruth Sherlock says both sides are supposed to focus on the memo of understanding that they signed.
9: Underpinning the hurry here is this fundamental lack of trust on both sides. But the Iranians in particular are worried that with all the back and forth and failed previous talks, the Trump administration would renege on its commitments. And it's not been going well recently. The Iranians are also furious about a separate deal the U.S. brokered between Israel and Lebanon.
8: NPR's Ruth Sherlock reporting. The U.S. Supreme Court is expected to rule today on President Trump's challenge to a constitutional provision. This was enacted after the Civil War, and it has long been interpreted to guarantee American citizenship to every child born on U.S. soil. NPR's Nina Totenberg reports.
10: Trump has long maintained that the 14th Amendment was intended to cover only former slaves and their children. That was not the holding of the Supreme Court in 1898, the last time it ruled on the issue, nor was it the practice even in World War II when babies born to Japanese citizens in U.S. detention camps were automatically granted American citizenship. But Trump, on his first day of his second term, issued an executive order barring automatic citizenship for babies born in the U.S. whose parents entered the country illegally or who are living here legally on temporary visas.
11: We're the only country in the world that does this with birthright.
10: That's actually not true. More than 30 countries have birthright citizenship laws. Nina Totenberg, NPR News, Washington.
8: Today is primary election day in Colorado. Democrats hope their nominees will help them win control of the House of Representatives. From Colorado Public Radio, Ray Solomon reports.
12: Democratic voters in Colorado's 8th congressional district will choose a candidate to challenge Republican incumbent Gabe Evans in a toss-up race that could determine control of the U.S. House. Democratic State Representative Manny Rutenel is the frontrunner, and he's considered more progressive than his opponent, former State Representative Shannon Byrd. In Denver, longtime Congresswoman Diana DeGette is facing an uphill battle to protect her seat from a primary challenger on her left, Democratic Socialist Melot Kiros. Meanwhile, Colorado Governor Jared Polis is term limited, and voters across the state are choosing nominees from both major parties to replace him. One of the Democratic candidates is sitting U.S. Senator Michael Bennett. For NPR News, I'm Ray Solomon.
8: This is NPR. It's been nearly a week since back-to-back earthquakes hit northern Venezuela. The government says the death toll has climbed to more than 1,700 people. Tens of thousands of others remain missing. The National Weather Service has put more than 62 million people under heat cautions today. There's a wave of dangerously hot weather sweeping from the central U.S. toward the east. Temperatures will feel above 100 degrees today from eastern Kansas to central Michigan. It could feel like 109 degrees today in Green Bay, Wisconsin. Portugal is bracing for its 6th heat wave this year. That's the same number as there was in all of last year. Officials fear the heat will cause more deaths and increase the risk of wildfires. Allison Roberts reports from Lisbon.
13: Health authorities in Portugal have warned older and vulnerable people in particular to take precautions as temperatures soar as high as 110 degrees. Employers are being told to assign heavier work only in the cooler hours and to ensure workers take regular breaks. Wildfires are a major concern, with all but a handful of coastal municipalities at very high or maximum fire risk. Portugal is among Europe's most heavily forested countries, and fragmented ownership means many plots have long been neglected, making fires prone to spread in the hilly interior. It's a problem that's here to stay, given how climate change is contributing to ever more frequent and intense heat waves. For NPR News, I'm Alison Roberts in Lisbon.
8: There are three matches at the World Cup today. Ivory Coast plays Norway, France meets Sweden, and Mexico faces Ecuador. I'm Corva Coleman, NPR News.
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15: 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This is new from Aaron Lee Tazjian. 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A new single from Southern Oregon's Sophia Phoenix. 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
1: 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My name's Dave Jackson. Morning Edition continues after a look at your weather. We're getting a little more summer-like weather than we did last week in the Cascades and Siskiyous today. Sunshine, highs around 75. In Yreka, it should be clear with a high around 79. For Weed and Mount Shasta, sunshine with highs in the mid-70s. For Redding and Red Bluff, it should be sunny and hot today, a high around 97. For the Klamath Basin, clear with a high in the mid-70s. Along the southern Oregon coast, sun and wind. Wind with highs expected near 65. For the Northern California coast, windy, mostly sunny, highs near 58. For Roseburg in the Umpqua Basin, mostly cloudy, it should turn sunny later with highs around 73. And in Grants Pass, Medford and Ashland, mostly cloudy through mid-morning, highs later on near 79. For more details on the weather, you can visit us at ijpr.org. 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

0: music and the singing seemed to celebrate something else too, the simple act of working together. After spaghetti in the church basement, I caught up with Cynthia Tesh.
1: There's just so much division, so much anger. We need to look out for one another. If we start looking out for one another, things will change. If we start considering other people and not just ourselves, things will change.
0: The congregation is already planning its next campaign. In Winston-Salem, I'm Noam Levy.
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3: That riff can only mean one thing. You're listening to Chuck Berry. And you're on the sound beat. Okay, two things.
4: Well, I'm gonna write a little letter. I'm gonna mail it to my local DJ. Yet it's a jumping little record I want my jockey to play.
3: Hearing your daughter play classical music must be a tremendous joy for a parent, and perhaps a source of sheer torment for a sibling, especially if said sibling is Chuck Berry, who reportedly wrote this song as a response to his sister monopolizing the family piano. He recorded it for Chess Records in 1956. It's the quintessential us versus them song, a signal that the Beethovens and Tchaikovskys had been replaced by the Louis Jordans, Carl Perkinses, and Bo Diddleys. They're all referenced, somewhat indirectly, in the song's fourth verse.

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1: The upcoming 4th of July weekend is expected to set travel records. U.S. airlines are carrying more passengers than ever. It's all testing the limits of the aviation system.
2: It's clear that the biggest threat to healthy and competitive airline industry, it's our short-staffed and woefully antiquated air traffic control system.
1: I'm Scott Detrow. 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
4: Live from NPR News in Washington, I'm Louise Schiavone. The Supreme Court is expected to conclude its term with several remaining opinions. Birthright citizenship and transgender athletes are the marquee issues today, but there are other opinions as well. One decision expected today could reshape how congressional elections are funded. NPR's Maheem Javed has more.
5: The National Republican Senatorial Committee wants to remove limits on the amount of money political parties can spend coordinating with candidates. It sued the Federal Election Commission to strike down the limits. The NRSC says a decision in its favor would make the party committees the most important investment conduits in these midterms and beyond. Republicans say the existing limit violates free speech. Democrats and others defend it. They say it stops big donors from funneling money to candidates through committees. Maheem Javed, NPR News.
4: In a ruling yesterday, the conservative majority Supreme Court sided against the GOP. The case was about mail-in voting. The court upheld a Mississippi law that allows election officials to count mail ballots that are postmarked by Election Day, but received up to 5 days after Election Day. 6 days after the Caracas region of Venezuela was ravaged by back-to-back earthquakes, the death toll stands at more than 1,700. There are challenges going forward for thousands of Venezuelans left homeless by the disaster. The Dow up 35. 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
6: From Southern Oregon University, this is JPR Regional News. I'm Milt Radford. California lawmakers passed and Governor Gavin Newsom signed a budget last night for the upcoming fiscal year that starts tomorrow. Cap Radio's Laura Fitzgerald has more on the $351 billion spending plan.
7: The budget represents a deal between Governor Gavin Newsom and the legislature after months of negotiations. It zeroes out the state's deficit the next two fiscal years. This final version rejects many of the social services cuts Newsom originally proposed, like for health care for immigrants without legal status and in-home supportive service workers. The spending plan also caps corporate tax credits and taxes digital software sales to bring in more revenue. It also directs the Department of Finance to present options to the legislature next year for taxing corporations to subsidize Medi-Cal coverage for their lower-earning employees. Counties and election officials also got more funding to be able to purchase new tabulation equipment and hire additional staff ahead of the November election. The final spending plan amounts to $351 billion. That's up from the $215 billion budget Newsom approved during his first year in office. Laura Fitzgerald, Cap Radio News.
6: Staff working at the Jackson County Library District now have the power to make patrons stop looking at any site on the computers if it's inappropriate. That's according to new board policies approved this month, which apply to both personal devices and public computers. Assistant Director of Support Services Kelda Vath explained at a recent board meeting.
8: And they're looking at things that are not appropriate for a library setting. It was articulated that they need to listen to staff if they are asked to stop looking at that.
6: These policy changes come after a December incident where a patron at the talent branch watched videos of naked children on a library computer. This is JPR News.
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9: 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I'm Steve Inskeep.
10: And I'm Michelle Martin. Good morning. In Venezuela, more than 1,700 people have died from two major earthquakes. There's also another crisis. Thousands of other people have been left without a place to live. NPR's Ada Peralta reports.
11: In the middle of Caracas, residents of a brick mid-rise have set up a tent camp at a park across the street. The building was government housing, but whole families are now sleeping in the middle of this park. Mirna Castillo says when the earthquake struck, the building swayed violently. There was a stampede to get out, and now they just don't feel safe. How are we going to live in a place that's about to crack open? She says the whole thing was so scary, her 7-year-old daughter started convulsing. She shakes her head. Venezuela was already in political and economic chaos.
12: Ha sido difícil para nosotros encontrarnos.
11: It's hard to find ourselves once again in the middle of another chaos.
12: Porque es un caos sobre otro caos.
11: It's just one chaos after another. She says the government has offered no help. An inspector showed up, said the building was fine, and then changed his mind as soon as an aftershock hit. She feels abandoned. The government has offered them no shelter, no direction. So we count on God, she says. If it was for politicians, we'd die. And the government gives us even less hope, she says. The government of Venezuela says they are pulling out all the stops to deal with this catastrophe. They've said that they will open large camps to house people left without a home. But across Caracas and the northern coast, thousands are living on sidewalks, in parks, on football fields.

2021 record heat dome that killed more than 100 people. In weather, a relatively weak ridge of high pressure will bring some gradually warming temperatures all the way through the holiday weekend. Today for the Southern Oregon Cascades and Siskiyou, sunny with a high near 65. Yreka, sunny, the high 79. Weed and Mount Shasta will be sunny with a high near 75 degrees. Redding and Red Bluff, sunny and hot, the high 97. For the Klamath Basin, sunny with a high near 75. Sunny for the Southern Oregon coast and a high of about 65 degrees. For the Northern California coast, mostly sunny with a high near 58. A few wind gusts, though, to 30 miles per hour. Roseburg and the Umpqua Basin gradually becoming sunny. We're looking at a high near 73. And for Grants Pass, Medford, and Ashland, gradual clearing with a high near 79. For more detailed weather information, visit us at our website. We're at IJPR.org.

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1: Good morning, I'm Steve Inskeep. 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The Neil Gehrels Swift Observatory is a telescope that has spent decades watching exploding stars, but it could soon fall and flame out itself. So NASA plans to launch a second satellite to catch up to the observatory and give it a nudge. The mission launches today. It's Morning Edition.
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3: It's been 5 years since a deadly heat wave across the Pacific Northwest. Places in Oregon reached as high as 118 degrees, and more than 100 people died from heat-related illnesses. The region was not prepared for extreme heat. Since then, government programs have helped thousands of people cool their homes, but some funds have run out, limiting options for the state's most vulnerable residents as they try to survive the heat. Monica Samoya reports.
4: Walking down a busy Rockwood intersection in the middle of a warm day, Donna Burnett stops under the shade of a tree to take a break from the heat. She's making her way to McDonald's to enjoy a meal with her granddaughter, Tristan. But the unexpected heat is making that trip a little longer than normal.
5: It's going to get really hot.
6: When you don't have air, it's worse.
4: The 64-year-old walks with an oxygen tank and regularly takes breaks to catch her breath. But Burnett remembers a time when the heat was even more unbearable. It felt so hot in her home, she says, she thought she would die.
7: It was 125. I didn't think I was going to survive. I stayed in my bathtub.
4: She's talking about the heat dome that hovered over the Pacific Northwest at the end of June in 2021. A combination of longer summer days, high pressure systems, and climate change created some of the hottest temperatures in the country. The only place hotter than Oregon? The Mojave Desert. Here's how Portland State University Associate Professor Paul Leuketh described it.
8: If a bunch of mad scientists came together to design the worst heat wave ever, this is probably what they would have designed.
4: Portland reached a record-breaking 116 degrees Fahrenheit on June 28th. The extreme heat claimed the lives of more than 100 Oregonians, the majority in Multnomah County. Many were older and found home alone with no air conditioning. It was the state's first preview of what a new, hotter Oregon could look like, and a brutal wake-up call, State Representative Pam Marsh says.
9: We started scheming on what we needed to do to keep people safe. And we could have started with a study, a direction to agencies, and we were very clear that was not good enough.
4: She co-sponsored a series of laws to help Oregonians have access to cooling in their homes. Those programs have helped distribute thousands of heat pumps across the state. But they were so successful, they ran out of funding, and Oregon lawmakers have not set aside more. There's also another barrier, one closer to people who live around Portland. Multnomah County's sustainability director, John Vashatinsky, calls it the green wall.
10: The city limit is that wall, and on one side of it, you've got a lot of green options, and on the other side of it, unfortunately, we're struggling to scrap some of those resources together.
4: He's talking about the billion-dollar Portland Clean Energy Fund. It created a free air conditioning distribution program for people in need. But it's only for people who live within the Portland city limits. After experiencing the heat dome, Burnett knew she had to get her hands on one of these ACs, but she hit a roadblock. People like Burnett, who live in Rockwood, are cut off. She lives outside of the green wall.
11: They said, because you're out of the jurisdiction, we can't cover you, blah, blah, blah.
7: I'm like, are you kidding me? I'm going to die because of this heat wave because I'm a block away.
4: Some lawmakers are working to solve this issue. They want to fund more home cooling programs next year to help Oregon adapt to a hotter reality, both inside and outside Portland city limits. The state is facing what could be another brutal summer. Next year could be too late for some Oregonians. Multnomah County is already looking into 4 heat-related deaths. For Burnett, she said she was able to navigate the bureaucracy and found a program that offered her an air conditioning unit.
7: I feel thankful because I could have very well died.
4: Reporting from the Rockwood neighborhood, I'm Monica Samayoa, OPB.
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1: 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You're listening to Morning Edition on Jefferson Public Radio's Rhythm and News Service. I'm Dave Jackson. I hope your day is going well so far. Ahead on Morning Edition, more people are learning to coexist with black bears as their habitat shrinks, and they have more offspring. It's coming up in just a bit. And then in 20 minutes, join me for music on Open Air. I've got the latest from Devin Gilfillian, M.T. Jones, Aaron Lee Tazjian, Alila Diane, Mike Campbell, and the Dirty Knobs, and a tune from Fruit Bats. It's all coming up on Open Air at 9 o'clock. In the Cascades and Siskiyou today, sunshine with highs around 65. Wairika should be sunny, highs near 79. In Weedham, Mount Shasta, clear skies with a high in the mid-70s. Sunny and hot in Redding and Red Bluff, highs around 97. For the Klamath Basin, clear skies with highs around 75. For the Southern Oregon coast, sun with highs in the mid-60s. For Roseburg and the Umpqua Basin, starting off overcast, it should turn sunny later, highs near 73. And for Grants Pass, Medford, and Ashland, gradual clearing with a high in the upper 70s. For more details on the weather, visit us at ijpr.org. 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
1: I'm Steve Inskeep. 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The space agency has a satellite that's been losing momentum in orbit. 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So NASA plans to launch a second satellite to catch up to the observatory and give it a nudge. 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It's Morning Edition.
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3: It's been 5 years since a deadly heat wave across the Pacific Northwest. Places in Oregon reached as high as 118 degrees, and more than 100 people died from heat-related illnesses. The region was not prepared for extreme heat. Since then, government programs have helped thousands of people cool their homes, but some funds have run out, limiting options for the state's most vulnerable residents as they try to survive the heat. Monica Samoya reports.
4: Walking down a busy Rockwood intersection in the middle of a warm day, Donna Burnett stops under the shade of a tree to take a break from the heat. She's making her way to McDonald's to enjoy a meal with her granddaughter, Tristan. But the unexpected heat is making that trip a little longer than normal.
5: Oh, it's going to get really hot.
6: When you don't have air, it's worse.
4: The 64-year-old walks with an oxygen tank and regularly takes breaks to catch her breath. But Burnett remembers a time when the heat was even more unbearable. It felt so hot in her home, she says, she thought she would die.
5: It was 125. I didn't think I was gonna survive. I stayed in my bathtub.
4: She's talking about the heat dome that hovered over the Pacific Northwest at the end of June in 2021. A combination of longer summer days, high pressure systems, and climate change created some of the hottest temperatures in the country. The only place hotter than Oregon, the Mojave Desert. Here's how Portland State University Associate Professor Paul Leukith described it.
7: If a bunch of mad scientists came together to design the worst heat wave ever, this is probably what they would have designed.
4: Portland reached a record-breaking 116 degrees Fahrenheit on June 28th. The extreme heat claimed the lives of more than 100 Oregonians, the majority in Multnomah County. Many were older and found home alone with no air conditioning. It was the state's first preview of what a new, hotter Oregon could look like, and a brutal wake-up call, State Representative Pam Marsh says.
8: We started scheming on what we needed to do to keep people safe. And we could have started with a study, a direction to agencies. And we were very clear that was not good enough.
4: She co-sponsored a series of laws to help Oregonians have access to cooling in their homes. Those programs have helped distribute thousands of heat pumps across the state. But they were so successful, they ran out of funding, and Oregon lawmakers have not set aside more. There's also another barrier, one closer to people who live around Portland. Multnomah County's sustainability director John Boschatinsky calls it the green wall.
9: The city limit is that wall, and on one side of it, you've got a lot of green options, and on this side of it, unfortunately, we're struggling to scrap some of those resources together.
4: He's talking about the $1 billion Portland Clean Energy Fund. It created a free air conditioning distribution program for people in need. But it's only for people who live within the Portland city limits. After experiencing the heat dome, Burnett knew she had to get her hands on one of these ACs, but she hit a roadblock. People like Burnett, who live in Rockwood, are cut off. She lives outside of the green wall.
5: They said, because you're out of the jurisdiction, we can't cover you, blah, blah, blah. I'm like, are you kidding me? I'm gonna die because of this heat wave, because I'm a block away?
4: Some lawmakers are working to solve this issue. They want to fund more home cooling programs next year to help Oregon adapt to a hotter reality, both inside and outside Portland city limits. The state is facing what could be another brutal summer. next year could be too late for some Oregonians. Multnomah County is already looking into 4 heat-related deaths. For Burnett, she said she was able to navigate the bureaucracy and found a program that offered her an air conditioning unit.
5: I feel thankful because I could have very well died.
4: Reporting from the Rockwood neighborhood, I'm Monica Samayoa, OPB.
3: 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Then we'll feature a special episode of Underground History about 19th century women in Eastern Oregon lumber mills. That's today on the Jefferson Exchange, new at 9 a.m. with a repeat at 8 p.m. on the News and Information Service of Jefferson Public Radio. 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

0: That's what from Ian George from Affair. That was Grassy Knoll on JPR. Kacey Musgraves before that from Middle of Nowhere, her new one. That was I Believe in Ghosts. You heard The Secret Sisters featuring Ray LaMontagne with All the Ways from Mind Man Medicine. And before that, The Warren Treaty starting off the morning from The Story of Michael and Tanya. That was You Can't Hurt Me Anymore. It's just a little past 9:15. This is Open Era on JPR. It's a look at the weather, and then one from Bruce Hornsby next.
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0: We'll take a look at the weather and get into some music from Bruce Hornsby here in just a moment. In the Cascades and Siskiyou, sunshine. Highs around 65 today. In Wairika, highs near 79. Expect clear skies. Should be sunny in Weedon, Mount Shasta. Highs near 75. Sunny and hot for Redding and Red Bluff with highs near 97. In the Klamath Basin, sunshine and a high near 75. A sunny day on the southern Oregon coast with highs around 65. For Roseburg in the Umpqua Basin, it should gradually turn sunny. Highs around 73. And in Grants Pass, Medford and Ashland, gradual clearing. Highs around 79. For more details on the weather, visit us at ijpr.org. Here's the title track to the latest from Bruce Hornsby. It's Indigo Park on JPR.

0: It's Beth Gibbons on Open Air. That tune comes from the Help 2 collection, a benefit for children who have grown up in war-torn regions, and that was Sunday Morning. Before that, Late Night Thoughts from the EP Coming Back Home. That was Nobody. You heard The Tallest Man on Earth from Dark Bird Is Home. That was Darkness of the Dream, and a tune from Bruce Hornsby's latest. That was the title track to Indigo Park. It's 9:35. This is Open Air on the Rhythm and News Service of JPR. It's Holly Gleason next.
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0: JPR invites you to Stewart Park in Roseburg for Music on the Half Shell, a series of free concerts on Tuesday nights throughout the summer. The 2026 season continues tonight with singer-songwriter Amelia Day. The 23-year-old is from Sumner, Washington. She plays a blend of folk rock and pop. She has a wisdom of someone much older than her 23 years. In addition to personal songs about coming of age, she takes on current social and political issues as well. It's Amelia Day at Music on the Half Shell. That's tonight at 7 p.m. Music on the Half Shell is a non-ticketed event. Seating is first come, first served. There's a variety of food and beverage vendors on site, and patrons are welcome to bring their own refreshments as well. You can get more details in the full summer lineup at halfshell.org. Holly Gleason used to haunt the Rogue Valley, and she's flanked by some folks from the Rogue Valley on her release Tripping Into Wonderful. Here's Histoire de l'Amour on JPR.
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0: That's New Constellations on Open Air from It Comes in Waves. That was Dandelion. Lake Street Dive before that, Making Do, is from Obviously, and it was L'Histoire de l'Amour. That was Holly Gleason from Tripping into Wonderful. It's about 10 minutes before 10 o'clock. 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
0: JPR and the Cascade Theater present Grammy Award-winning singer Melissa Etheridge at the Cascade Theater in Reading on July 15th. And opening the show is Southern Oregon's Alice DiMicelli. Since breaking onto the scene in the 1980s, Melissa Etheridge has gone on to critical acclaim. She's touring this year on her 18th studio album, Rise. In addition to her decades of making music, she started the Etheridge Foundation, using her platform to fund research into alternative treatments for opioid use disorder. Alice DiMicelli is among the most prolific musicians in the regional music scene. She's been our guest in numerous JPR live sessions. Her latest full length is 2025's Reverse the Flow. It's Melissa Etheridge with opening act Alice DiMicelli, July 15th at the Cascade Theater in Reading. Showtime is 7:30. Tickets and information are at cascadetheater.org. Going to get to a tune from actually a couple covers here, one of them by Alice DiMicelli, coming up in just a bit. Right now it's Old Crow Medicine Show from Union Made, their new one with For What It's Worth. This is JPR.

0: It's Open Air on JPR. That set started off with a cover of For What It's Worth, the Buffalo Springfield Classic. That was Old Crow Medicine Show from Union Maid. Another cover in there, Alice Di Maselli covering Kate Wolf with Give Yourself to Love. Alice Di Maselli's opening for Melissa Etheridge at the Cascade Theater in Reading, July 15th. CascadeTheater.org for information on that show. And you just heard Steve Earle with City of Immigrants. Coming up this afternoon on All Things Considered, a divided Supreme Court on Tuesday, that's today, upheld the 14th Amendment and birthright citizenship, rejecting President Trump's executive order. That story and others this afternoon at 4. It's All Things Considered on from NPR News. Coming up on Open Air, it's a new one from Devin Gilfillian next.
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Coming up on Open Air, new stuff from Aaron Lee Tazjan, Alila Diane on the way, Mike Campbell, Johnny Blue Skies, and Fruit Bats all coming up this morning on Open Air. Right now it's Devin Gilfillian from a new album called Time Will Tell. 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

0: That's David Byrne and the Ghost Train Orchestra from Who Is the Sky? That was Everybody Laughs. Femi Kuti before that with Politics Don't Expose Them. And Devin Gilfillian in there, Keep On Moving is the new one from his album Time Will Tell. It's about 10:20. This is Open Air on the Rhythm and News Service of JPR. It's Alila Diane next.
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0: This afternoon at 3:30 on Marketplace, wages went up during the pandemic, especially for lower-income workers. That wage growth is slowing, though, for one very significant part of the workforce in particular. It's a gender pay gap, but it's bad for the whole economy. Learn more at 3:30 on Marketplace. This is Alila Diane on Open Air. Who's Keeping Time is her new album. This is Dusty Roses. 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

0: A couple tunes there featuring Eric D. Johnson. That was Fruit Bats, his band originally out of Chicago from the landfill as Hummingbird Sage. And before that, you heard him in Bonnie Light Horseman along with Naas Mitchell on lead vocals on Old Dutch. That was Keep Me On Your Mind, See You Free from that album. And you heard Alila Diane from Who's Keeping Time, her new one with a tune called Dusty Roses. This is Open Air on the Rhythm and News Service of Jefferson Public Radio. Here is streaming at ijpr.org. It's The Blues next with Russ Green.
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0: Still ahead this morning on Open Air, a new tune from M.T. Jones coming up right about 11 o'clock. Also, Mike Campbell and the Dirty Knobs, Aaron Lee Tazjian, and a tune from Johnny Blue Skies and the Dark Clouds. Right now, it's Russ Green from the new album Stone Cold with Hey Man. This is JPR.

0: It's Luquenzo King on Open Air. His new one's called Coast of Light. That was Dangerous Blues. Jeff Beck before that with Joss Stone on vocals from Emotion and Commotion. Great version there, If I Put a Spell on You. It was Ben Harper and Charlie Musselwhite before that from Get Up. That was I'm In, I'm Out, I'm Gone. And you heard Hey Man, and a tune from Russ Green from the album Stone Cold here on JPR. It's about 10 minutes before 11. It's Shaky Graves next.
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0: Coming up on Open Air, tune from M.T. Jones here in just a little bit. Later on, Aaron Lee Tazjian and the latest from Goose. Right now, it's Shaky Graves. Fondness, Etc. is the new album. Here's a tune called When the Love is New. You're listening to JPR.

0: It's Shamika Copeland with a Rolling Stones cover from her album Uncivil War. That was Under My Thumb. And this Friday at Riverbend Live, that's a series of free concerts in Winston's Riverbend Park. It's Shamika Copeland. She's hitting the stage at 7 p.m. She began performing when she was pretty young and quickly became an important voice in modern blues and Americana. Her music explores social themes, but does so with joy and hope. She's performed alongside folks like Bonnie Raitt, Keith Richards, James Cotton, and Dr. John, among others. Her latest release is Blame It on Eve. Shamika Copeland this Friday, that's July 3rd, at Riverbend Park in Winston. Riverbend Live is a series of free, non-ticketed events throughout the summer. Seating is first come, first served. 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And before Shamika Copeland, you heard Shaky Graves from the new album Fondness, Etc. That was When the Love is New. It's 11 o'clock. This is Open Air on JPR. It's MT Jones next.
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0: 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This is Open Air. I'm Dave Jackson with you until noon. And then after a quick break for the news from NPR, Danielle Kelly takes over till 3 o'clock. Still coming up, Goose, Mike Campbell, something from Paul Cawthon, Aaron Lee Tazjian, and the latest from Johnny Blue Skies. Right after Open Air at 3 o'clock, the guitar guys are fighting. And they're not just sitting around saying, I could do that. They're fighting about Fender. The Stratocaster specifically, but the fight is actually about the presence of dupes and how we as a culture might be living in peak dupe right now. That's on Today Explained, 3 o'clock here on Jefferson Public Radio. Here's MT Jones. He's a soul singer out of Britain from the new album Joy. It's I Don't Understand. This is Open Air.

0: That's Joan Osborne from Relish with Spiderweb, singing about a dream she had about Ray Charles. Before that, Johnny Blue Skies, Venus, is from the new album Mutiny After Midnight. Here at Black Pumas with a great version there of Eleanor Rigby and M.T. Jones starting things off from Joy. That was I Don't Understand. This is Open Air on JPR's Rhythm and News Service. Let's look at the weather and a new one from Goose next.
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0: Tomorrow's weather is going to be so much like today, I'm not going to bother you with it. Today in the Cascades and Siskiyou, sunny and a high near 65 with overnight lows in the mid-30s. In Wairika, sun and a high in the upper 70s today, mostly clear with an overnight low near 46. In Weedamount Shasta, a sunny day, highs near 75, maybe a few clouds tonight with lows near 45. For Redding and Red Bluff, sunny and hot, high near 97 with clear skies tonight, lows in the mid-60s. For the Klamath Basin, it should be sunny, a high near 75, mostly clear tonight, lows near 41. Along the southern Oregon coast, sunshine and highs near 65. Increasing clouds tonight, lows near 51. For Roseburg and the Umpqua Basin, gradual clearing, it should be sunny for the afternoon with a high near 73. Increasing clouds, tonight's low 52, and gradual clearing for the Rogue Valley with a high today near 79, and increasing clouds tonight with lows near 50. For more details on the weather, visit us at ijpr.org. Here's a new one from Goose from Big Modern. It's Savinger on JPR.

0: planet is free. That's Free Creatures, I'm Inviting You In. It's from While We Can here on JPR. We just had Emily Turner of Free Creatures in playing bass with Cassandra Lewis last week in a JPR live session. Before that, you heard Killing Cartesano, The Drunk Man's from the album Volume 1. And Goose has a new one called Big Modern. That was Savinger. It's open air on JPR's Rhythm and News Service. Just ahead, it's something from Paul Cawthon.
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0: Tonight on the World Cafe, their sense of place, Philadelphia, continues. Before he was a hip-hop hero and beloved producer, DJ Jazzy Jeff was a kid learning his craft at West Philadelphia block parties, where DJs were local celebrities and the music brought entire neighborhoods together. For their Sense of Place Philadelphia series, DJ Jazzy Jeff looks back on the early days of Philly hip-hop, plus a 2006 interview with Questlove of The Roots, looking back on the women-centric open mic that fostered the city's neo-soul scene. World Cafe is tonight at 6 on Jefferson Public Radio. Here's Paul Cawthon from the new one, Book of Paul. It's Ain't No Crime on JPR.

0: It's Aaron Lee Tazjian with Twilight Zone Blues. His new album's called Get Over It, Underdog. Apparently, the concept of that title came from he was feeling just kind of out of sorts and not like making, kind of had imposter syndrome, was sort of worried about his career. And he wrote a letter to Todd Snyder, and Todd Snyder basically wrote him back like paragraph after paragraph. But the upshot was get over yourself and get out there and do it. So Get Over It, Underdog is the new record. That was Twilight Zone Blues. You're Nikki Bloom with Tumbleweed and Paul Coffin. Before that, from his latest Book of Paul, that was Ain't No Crime. It's Open Air on JPR.
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0: JPR and the Holly Theater present Margot Price with guest Jeremy Ivey at the Holly Theater on the 15th of July. Showtime is 8 p.m. She's touring on the release of her latest called Hard-Headed Woman. She's Grammy nominated and she has become a household name in outlaw country in the last decade or so. She's known for sharp storytelling and a great stage presence. Opening the show is her life and creative partner Jeremy Ivey. He blends roots rock, folk, and country, well-crafted songs and smart lyrics. It's Margot Price and Jeremy Ivey. That's coming up Wednesday, July 15th at the Holly Theater, Medford at 8 p.m. You can get tickets and more information at hollytheater.org. It's about 10 minutes before noon. I'm Dave Jackson, getting ready to wrap up the morning here. Here's a new one from Mike Campbell and the Dirty Knobs. It's the title track to Mission of Mercy on JPR.

0: Wrapping up the morning half of Open Air, it's Ann McEwen, the Cubist from Holy Roller Coaster with Remembering Number 9. And before that, Mike Campbell and the Dirty Knobs. That's a title track to their new one called Mission of Mercy. It's Open Air on JPR. I'm Dave Jackson. Thanks for listening. It's the news next and more Open Air with Danielle Kelly after that until 3 o'clock.
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2: Live from NPR News, I'm Lakshmi Singh. The U.S. Supreme Court terms ended with a final set of rulings that delivered wins and losses for the Trump administration. One of the most closely watched was the fate of the longstanding birthright citizenship. Today, the High Court announced it upheld it by a vote of 6-3. NPR's Elena Moore reports today's decision rejects President Trump's executive order that denied automatic citizenship to virtually all children born in the U.S. to parents here illegally or temporarily.
3: Trump signed that executive order on his first day back in office last year and has argued that the Constitution does not ensure birthright citizenship. But that executive order quickly faced legal challenges, and it was never implemented, with lower courts instead saying the move was unconstitutional. Now the Supreme Court is backing that up, saying, quote, children born in the United States to parents unlawfully or temporarily present are subject to the jurisdiction of the United States and are citizens at birth under the 14th Amendment's Citizenship Clause, end quote. Elena Moore, NPR News.
2: Voters in Colorado are deciding primary elections today that could signal which issues drive voters in November's midterm elections. One contest determines who replaces the Democratic outgoing governor, Jared Polis. Primary races are also being held for House and Senate seats as well as state offices. Colorado Public Radio's Ben Tuberkulin has been monitoring voter sentiment heading into the midterms.
4: We heard dissatisfaction with Washington. Caleb Meisner is 27. He works in construction. He voted for President Trump twice, but doesn't support the direction of the country and how expensive things are.
5: Seems like we have kind of a ruling class that doesn't have to follow any of the rules anymore, and we just all kind of face the brunt of it. And I just don't think that's any way we're supposed to live. That's not the values our country was created on.
2: Ben Tuberkulin brought us that story. An Israeli airstrike killed a 23-year-old mother and her 1-year-old daughter in Gaza late Monday. They're among dozens of people killed in the past week as Israel increases its attacks on Gaza despite a ceasefire. Here's NPR's Anas Baba.
6: The mother and her baby were hit by shrapnel in their tent about half a mile away from the targeted site, just outside a panic-filled zone that had just been ordered evacuated by the Israeli military moments earlier. A missile from fighter jet targeted the vast displacement camp, triggering a massive fire that took 4 hours to extinguish as around 100 families lost their tents, their only shelter. The Israeli military did not respond to NPR's request for comment. Earlier that day, another Israeli airstrike hit a tent on the coast in an area where people sit by the beach to relax. Gaza's health ministry says 2 people was killed and 27 others were wounded. Israel's military says it targeted a Hamas militant without naming the individual. Anas Baba, NPR News, Gaza.
2: It's NPR. The Justice Department and more than a dozen U.S. states have agreed to settle a case with major egg producers over alleged price fixing. NPR's Scott Horsley reports egg prices soared in recent years but have since dropped sharply.
7: Prosecutors had accused the egg companies of artificially bidding up the price of eggs on a national index at a time when egg supplies were hard hit by an outbreak of avian flu. The companies did not admit to any wrongdoing, but agreed to pay more than $3 million to settle the complaint. They're also donating more than 50 million eggs to food banks and other nonprofits nationwide. Egg prices peaked more than a year ago after avian flu wiped out tens of millions of laying hens. Since then, egg farmers have invested heavily in measures to keep their birds safe, and the laying flock has rebounded. Retail egg prices in May were down 35% from a year ago. Scott Horsley, NPR News, Washington.
2: Pope Leo XIV is imploring a breakaway traditionalist Roman Catholic society to abandon its plans for consecrating four new bishops without papal consent. The church's first American pontiff sent a letter dated yesterday to the head of the priestly fraternity of St. Pius X to warn of the spiritual harm the group risks. Under church law, the bishops directly involved in the consecrations could be excommunicated. The dispute heightens fears of a deeper rift in a church that represents more than a billion Catholic members worldwide. I'm Lakshmi Singh, NPR News.
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9: 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I'm Danielle Kelly. I'm with you till 3 o'clock today. New ones on the way from Aldous Harding, Jovi Riccio, Kurt Vile, and Courtney Barnett. Here is Jesse Wells from the new one, Masks Off. It's called Techno Pagans.

0: We Are the Kids. That's Sounding Arrow from a new record called Skyman here on the Rhythm and News service of JPR. SG Goodman on Teeth Marks with Work Until I Die. And Jesse Wells from Masks Off, Techno Pagans. It's 1222. 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
0: 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Weather today for the Southern Oregon Cascades and Siskiyou: sunshine, the high 65, down to 34 tonight, mostly clear. Sunshine tomorrow, the high 66. In Wairika, sunshine, the high 79. It's clear tonight, the low at 46. Sunny tomorrow, the high 80. Weedon, Mount Shasta, sunshine, the high near 75. Clear with a low of 45 tonight. Sunny tomorrow, the high 77. Redding and Red Bluff, sunshine, the high 97. It's clear tonight, the low 65. Sunshine tomorrow, the high near 94. Klamath Basin, sun, the high near 75. Clear skies, a low of 41 tonight. And sunshine, the high 76 tomorrow. Southern Oregon coast, sun, the high 65. Increasing clouds, a low of 51 tonight. Gradually becoming sunny, a high of 65 tomorrow. Roseburg in the Umpqua Basin, gradually becoming sunny, a high around 73. Increase in clouds, a low of 52 tonight, gradually becoming sunny, a high of 74 tomorrow. Grants Pass, Medford, and Ashland, gradually clearing off, a high just under 80 today. Increase in clouds, dipping down to 50 tonight, gradually becoming sunny again tomorrow with a high near 79 again. For more detailed weather information, visit us at ijpr.org. Here's the latest from Bedouin from Neon Summer Skin. Here's Long Way to Fall.

The civil authorities have issued an immediate evacuation for Shasta CA, beginning at 12:24 p.m. and ending at 4:24 p.m. Mandatory evacuation order issued by the Shasta County Sheriff's Office in the area of Puerto Olmedo due to vegetation fire.

0: That's Jovi Riccio from Face the Feeling, a brand new record, Little at a Time, here on the Rhythm and News service of JPR. Before that, we heard a track from Aldous Harding, What Am I Gonna Do? That's a new record called Train on the Island. We heard The Beths on Straight Line Was a Lie with Best Laid Plans, Jeff Tweedy on Twilight Override with Feel Free, and Bedouin with the new record Neon Summer Skin, Long Way to Fall. It's 10 to 1. 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
1: As a kid growing up in West Philly, DJ Jazzy Jeff saw local DJs spinning records at block parties and was spellbound.
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0: JPR and the Cascade Theater present Grammy Award-winning singer-songwriter Melissa Etheridge at the Cascade Theater in Reading, July 15th. Opening the show is the sought-after Southern Oregon singer-songwriter Alice DiMaselli. Since breaking onto the scene in the late 80s with hits like Bring Me Some Water, Come to My Window, Melissa Etheridge has gone on to some critical acclaim. She's touring this year on her 18th studio album, Rise. In addition to her decades of making music, she started the Etheridge Foundation, using her platform to fund research into alternative treatments for opioid use disorder. Alice DiMaselli is among the most prolific musicians in the regional music scene. She's been our guest in numerous JPR live sessions. Her latest full-length album is 2025's Reverse the Flow. It's Melissa Etheridge with opening act Alice DiMaselli on July 15th at the Cascade Theater in Reading. Showtime is 7:30. Tickets and more information are available at cascadetheater.org. Here's a new one from Kurt Vile from the Philadelphia's Been Good to Me collection, Chance to Bleed.

0: That's Courtney Barnett, One Thing at a Time from the Creature of Habit Collection. Before that, her buddy Kurt Vile with the Philadelphia Has Been Good to Me release, Chance to Bleed. It's 101. This is Open Air on JPR.
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0: It's Open Air on the Rhythm and News Service of JPR. I'm Danielle Kelly with you till 3 o'clock today. Coming up this hour, new work from Pert Neer, Teddy Thompson, Modest Mouse, Renee Fleming, Ryan Beatty. This is the latest from Death Cab for Cutie. I Built You a Tower is the new record. Here is Trapdoor.

0: It's a new track from Modest Mouse called Life's a Dream. The record is An Eraser in a Maze. From Linnea Olsen's Ah! Album, All For You, we heard Future Islands' The Far Field collection with Time on Her Side, and Death Cab for Cutie with the title track of I Built You a Tower. It's 20 past one. This is Open Air on JPR.
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0: JPR and the Holly Theater present Margot Price with guest Jeremy Ivey at the historic Holly Theater, July 15th. Showtime is 8 o'clock. Touring on her latest release, Hard-Headed Woman, Grammy-nominated singer-songwriter and producer Margot Price has become a household name in outlaw country in the last decade. Known for sharp storytelling and a powerful stage presence, she balances classic country with elements of rock and roll. 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It's Margot Price with guest Jeremy Ivey, Wednesday, July 15th at 8 p.m. Find tickets and more information at hollytheater.org. Here are some new releases from Margot Price now. This is called Oval Room.

Good afternoon. I'm Peyton Gast in the JPR newsroom. This is a test of our emergency alert system. This is only a test. 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

0: Ryan Beatty on Sweet Fortune is the Sweet Fortune is the name of that new record. That is White Lightning, the title track of that album. Renee Fleming, Bela Fleck, and Aoife O'Donovan on the fiddle and the drum before that with Blackest Crow. Margo Price with a new single called Oval Room at the top of that set. Margo Price and Jeremy Ivey are playing at the Holly Theater in Medford, July 15th. Showtime is 8 o'clock, presented by JPR and the Holly Theater. 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
1: 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As the Rogue Valley's public university, SOU connects students with opportunities to build strong careers and a stronger Southern Oregon.

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Peter Frampton has a new album out, Carry the Light, with guests like Graham Nash, Sheryl Crow, Tom Morello, Her. This one features Bill Evans. It's called Tinderbox.

0: So this is Heartache. That is Teddy Thompson, new record out called Never Be the Same. Teresa James and the Rhythm Tramps on Rose Colored Glasses Volume 2 with That's What I'm Talking About. And Tinderbox featuring Bill Evans on Peter Frampton's new record, Carry the Light. It's 10 to 2. This is Open Air on JPR.
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0: 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Showtime, 7 o'clock. Shamika Copeland began performing at a young age. She quickly became an important voice in modern blues and Americana. Her music explores social themes, but does so with joy and hope. She's performed alongside Bonnie Raitt, Keith Richards, James Cotton, and Dr. John. Her latest release is Blame It on Eve. It's Shamika Copeland, Friday, July 3rd at Riverbend Park in Winston. Riverbend Live is a series of free, non-ticketed events through the summer. 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Here's a new one from Pert Near from the record Side by Side. It's called Last Call Man.

0: It's Cat Power from the greatest collection of covers that's lived in bars. We heard from Elin Jewell on Letters to Sinners and Strangers with High Shelf Booze. And we heard Pert Nier, Sandstone's new record, Side by Side with Last Call Man. It's Open Air on the Rhythm and News Service of Jefferson Public Radio.
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0: It's Open Air on Jefferson Public Radio. We've got another hour together here. Tunes on the way from Caleb Cottle, the latest from His Golden Messenger, Gracie and Rachel, Pure Grain. This is the latest from Beth Orton. The new one is called The Ground Above. Here's the title track.

0: Memory Fade, that's Pure Grain on the new one, Run and Roam. Mongrel Heart from Broken Bells from their self-titled. We heard Begonia's Fear album with Hanging on the Line. Yolklore, Jump Fall from the Toward a Never-Ending New Beginning album. And we heard the title track of Beth Orton's new one, The Ground Above. It's 2:30. This is Open Air on JPR.
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0: Weather today with the Southern Oregon Cascades and Siskiyou sunshine. High near 65, about the same for tomorrow. Overnight low at 34, staying clear. Wairika, sunny, the high 79. Clear tonight mostly, the low 46. Tomorrow, sunshine, the high 80. Weedamount Shasta, sunshine, high in the mid-70s. Tonight, mostly clear, the low 45. Sunshine tomorrow, the high 77. Redding and Red Bluff, sunshine, the high 97. Clear with a low of 65 tonight. Sunshine, a high of 94 tomorrow. Klamath Basin, sun, the high 75, clear with a low of 41 tonight, and sunshine, the high 76 tomorrow. Southern Oregon coast has sunshine, the high in the mid-60s, overnight low at 51 with increasing clouds, tomorrow gradually becoming sunny, the high 65. Roseburg in the Umpqua Basin, more sunny as the day goes on, the high 73, increasing clouds tonight, the low at 52, gradually becoming sunny again tomorrow, the high near 74. Grants Pass, Medford, and Ashland, clearing off, the high near 79, increasing clouds, a low of 50 tonight, and becoming sunny again tomorrow, the high 79. For more detailed weather information, visit us at ijpr.org. It's 2:33. This is Gracie and Rachel's new record called If We Could, Would We? This is Green Light.

kissing.

0: Water Me Down, that's Vagabond here on the Rhythm and News Service of JPR. Before that, Gracie and Rachel on the new record, If We Could, Would We, with Green Light. It's 2:45. 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
1: Wages went up during the pandemic, especially for lower-income workers. 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
0: 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Up next, Caleb Cottle has a new one out called Heavy Thrill. Here's Slow Growth.

Mia Sato writes for The Verge, accepts no substitutes. Peter Balanon Rosen produced the show today. Jolie Myers and Amina Al-Sadi edited. Patrick Boyd and David Tatasciore mixed. Gabriel Dunatov made sure nothing was fake. I'm Sean Ramos for him. It's Today Explained.

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2: 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I'm Vanessa Finney with your regional weather outlook. In the Southern Oregon Cascades and Siskiyous, mostly clear skies are expected tonight with a low around 33 degrees. Tomorrow's looking sunny with a high near 66. In Yreka, clear and windy tonight with a low near 46. Tomorrow, sunny with a high near 81. In Wheaton, Mount Shasta, clear and windy tonight with a low near 45. Sunny tomorrow with a high near 77. In Redding and Red Bluff, clear tonight with a low near 65. Sunny tomorrow with a high near 95. On the Klamath Basin, clear with a low around 41. Winds could gust as high as 28 miles per hour. Tomorrow, sunshine with a high near 77. Mostly clear tonight along the Southern Oregon coast as the low dips to about 50. Tomorrow, sunny with gusty winds and a high near 66. On the Northern California coast, partly cloudy tonight with gusty winds and a low around 51. Windy and mostly sunny tomorrow with a high near 58. In Roseburg and the Umpqua Basin, increasing clouds tonight with a low around 49. Tomorrow, partly sunny, gradually getting sunnier with a high near 75. In Grants Pass, Medford, and Ashland, increasing clouds overnight as the low dips to 48. Tomorrow, partly sunny and getting sunnier as the day goes on. We'll see highs right around 80. 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
3: This is All Things Considered from NPR News. I'm Juana Summers.
0: And I'm Scott Detrow. Some of the country's biggest egg producers have settled a complaint that they artificially raised prices in recent years. As part of a deal with the Justice Department and more than a dozen states, the companies agreed to donate more than 50 million eggs to food banks around the country. They will also pay more than $3 million. Prosecutors touted the settlement. Critics say it's not all it's cracked up to be. NPR's Scott Horsley reports.
4: Consumers squawked in recent years when egg prices went through the roof. The major driver was bird flu, which wiped out tens of millions of egg-laying hens. But the Justice Department and attorneys general in 17 states say that's not the whole story. They argue that a handful of major egg producers deliberately push prices even higher by making exaggerated bids to a market clearinghouse called Urner Barry. Companies like Urner Barry that collect and publish food prices have come under scrutiny in recent years. Livestock economist David Anderson of Texas A&M University says transparent price information is crucial to making markets work, but it also has the potential to be manipulated.
5: There has been an argument that does that data signal to other players in the market what their competitors are doing? And then can that be used as a way to collude?
4: Retail egg prices peaked in March of last year, and since then they've tumbled more than 40%. That price drop is partly the result of a mild flu season, which allowed the flock of egg-laying chickens to rebound. But Angela Huffman, who heads a watchdog group called Farm Action, notes that last March is also when the government put egg producers on notice. Their pricing is under scrutiny.